Nobody ever believed he was real. Nobody ever knew him or saw anybody that ever worked directly for him. But to hear Kobayashi tell it, anybody could have worked for Susan. You never knew. That was his power. The greatest trick the devil ever pulled was convincing the world he didn't exist.

space are as countless as all the grains of sand on all the beaches of the earth. Each of those worlds is as real as ours. In every one of them, there's a succession of incidents, events, occurrences, which influence its future. Countless worlds, numberless moments, an immensity of space and time. And our small planet, at this moment, here we face a critical branch point in history. What we do with our world right now will propagate down through the centuries and powerfully affect the destiny of our descendants. It is well within our power to destroy our civilization and perhaps our species as well.

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0: really likes you.
1: That's great.
0: Listen. Were you putting notes in this box?
1: Whose box?
0: I thought you were putting notes in this box.
2: Purple?
0: Love letters?

Well, I'm so-and-so. I was given this name by my parents. I've been to such and such a college. I've done these things in my profession. I produce a little biography. Buddha says, forget it. That's not you. That's some story. That's all gone. That's all past. I want to see the real you you are now. Well, nobody knows who that is. Because we don't know ourselves except through listening to our echoes and consulting our memories. But then there's a real you, and that again leads us back to this question. Who are you? That is the real you. We shall see how they play with this exam. By the koans, to get you to come out of your shell.

example, are quite divided on this. They will say, no, we don't believe literally in reincarnation, that after your funeral, you know, you will suddenly become somebody different, living somewhere else. They will say, reincarnation means this, that if you, sitting here now, are really convinced that you're the same person who walked in at the door half an hour ago, you're being reincarnated. If you're liberated, you'll understand that you're not. The past doesn't exist. The future doesn't exist. There is only the present. That's the only real you that there is. The Zen master Dogen put it in this way. He said, spring does not become summer. First there is summer,

Italian has the same idea in his poem, The Four Quartets, where he says, when you settle down in the train to read your newspaper and so on, you are not the same person who a little while ago left the platform. If you think you are linking your moments up in a chain. And this is what binds you to the wheel of birth and death. But when you know that every moment in which you are is the only moment, this comes into Zen. A master will say to somebody, now get up and walk across the room. And he comes back and he says, where are your footprints? They've gone. So where are you? Who are you? When we are asked who we are, we usually give a kind of recitation of a history.

I know from my own out-of-body experiences that there's countless realities, subtle realities that exist inwardly. And that as we have an out-of-body experience, we're actually moving inward into the universe. And we're experiencing these other realities. That

I know from my own out-of-body experiences that there's countless realities, subtle realities that exist inwardly. And that as we have an out-of-body experience, we're actually moving inward into the universe. And we're experiencing these other realities.

I know from my own out-of-body experiences that there's countless realities, subtle realities that exist inwardly. And that as we have an out-of-body experience, we're actually moving inward into the universe. And we're experiencing these other realities that exist.

I know from my own out-of-body experience is that there's countless realities, subtle realities that exist inwardly. And that as we have an out-of-body experience, we're actually moving inward into the universe. And we're experiencing these other realities.

way for other people to be what you want. You can't wait on their affirmation. You can't wait on their approval. You can't wait on their support. Sometimes you just gotta run and look behind you and say, everybody who wants to run, run. But I can't stop running because you're not running with me. Listen to me, hear me. You can't stop chasing your dream just because somebody in your life won't chase it with you. You can't stop believing in yourself just because somebody in your life won't believe in you. You can't stop chasing the dreams of your life just because when you know when you do it, you're going to have to do it all by yourself.

So they asked me. Young boy. What you gonna do the second time around? How you gonna come back? I told him. I come back like 32. I jump back like 33. Ugh. Hit me. That's nothing. This is the Carter 2 people. This is the Carter 2.

0: And again, for those of you that don't know, Devon Island is where they film all of their bogus, fake Mars missions, where they show you NASA, oh, we're on Mars, we found water on Mars, we found this on Mars, and they show you Red Rock, right? This is where they have been acting this out. You might say, well, why don't they just use a green screen like they did when they went to the moon the first time, or why don't they just use AI or CGI?
1: YouTube says it has had enough of vaccine misinformation on its site.
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3: Many people don't know the difference between something real and something created to deceive them.
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5: If you've ever had this feeling that something was terribly wrong with the world that we live in, but you couldn't figure out just what it was, then you've come to the right place. Secret societies, mystery religions, and the Illuminati have been controlling our reality since the beginning of time. But not anymore, because there is an awakening happening, and you are about to become a part of it. Wake up, because this is a call for an uprising.
6: President Trump just now saying he has reached a deal with Denmark, and it relates to Greenland. The president says this deal would give the United States, quote, permanent control over security and all other needs in Greenland. And he added, we will immediately begin the process of developing a large military presence in the appropriate part of Greenland, of which there are many. NBC's Courtney Kuby joins us now. Courtney, the United States used to have a very big military presence in Greenland back in the 50s and 60s, mm-hmm. brought it down to kind of some smaller bases. And now is that going to change? Are we going to have another big base there again?
7: I mean, it's hard to tell from President Trump's posting on Truth Social, which just came out a few minutes ago. But you're right, Tom. After World War II, the U.S. military had thousands of troops throughout Greenland. They're now down to one Space Force base, B-2FEEK, which has about 150 people, give or take. And the primary mission there for the U.S. right now is weather, monitoring weather. And then it's considered an early warning site. So that means that it's a place that has radars that are able to see what the military would call is across the horizon. They're able to see a potential threat that would be coming not only to Greenland, but coming towards the Western Hemisphere and into potentially threatening the United States. So we could see that. Now, the part I was very interested in was the part that you just read from that social media posting where he said that immediately the U.S. would begin developing a large U.S. military presence. But early on, notably, he also says that this new big deal will come at no cost to the U.S. So it's not really clear what that would mean if there's some part of this component of this that Greenland or even Denmark would have a part of paying for. But another part that was really notable to me, Tom, he said that because of this agreement, permanently, no U.S. adversary can ever have a base in Greenland or make sensitive investments without express U.S. approval.
8: As I announced just days ago, the United States has also reached an unprecedented agreement regarding the northern frontier of North America, the large and strategically vital piece of land known as Greenland. This agreement made with the Kingdom of Denmark, an incredible, beautiful country, and the Greenland people itself, gives the United States permanent control over security and all other needs on that territory. We will have the complete ability to do what is necessary to defend the American continent and also Europe and other places. No U.S. adversary will ever be permitted to establish a military presence in Greenland anymore or make sensitive investments there without our express written approval. We will immediately begin the process of developing a large military presence in the appropriate locations. We'll be building two very major military bases.
0: This is a call for an uprising. Welcome to today's show. The United States of America has signed the agreement with Greenland and Denmark to bring in more control in Greenland. They might as well just say we've acquired Greenland, but they don't want to outright tell everybody that the United States, Greenland, and Canada are now one, because more and more people are waking up because of channels like this, thankfully, to what they're really trying to build out here, which is the Club of Rome's 10 Kingdom Plan, which I've talked about for years, as well as the Technate of America. So the Club of Rome's plan, which I'll show you momentarily, and the technocracy, that they are actually building out. Having Greenland and Canada a part of America has been a plan for a long, long time. Now they are executing it. They have been talking about it since Trump's first term. And now what we've seen is, of course, remember, everything that's said online goes right to the NSA, goes right to the government. They use the internet as a way to see what we're thinking, what we're talking about. That's why it's so important to them. That's why DARPA created the internet. It wasn't just about, you know, we know the system is in place for the digital ID, but it's also a way to read minds. It's also a way to know what you're talking about, know what you're thinking about. That's why they have these massive algorithms that monitor us and watch us. So they've obviously seen that there are channels like this. There are some pushback, very little pushback about what they're trying to do with building out the technate here and what they're trying to do with acquiring Greenland and Canada. But they've worded this in a way that it doesn't sound like the U.S. has taken full control over Greenland. But the fact of the matter is that everybody out there should be paying attention to this story for many different reasons. And as Trump said in his statement, I won't read you the entire statement where he goes into how we have now acquired Greenland, but he does say we will immediately begin the process of developing a large military presence in the appropriate part of Greenland, of which there are many. And he's referencing Devon Island specifically. And again, for those of you that don't know, Devon Island is where they film all of their bogus, fake Mars missions, where they show you NASA, oh, we're on Mars, we found water on Mars, we found this on Mars, and they show you red rock, right? This is where they have been acting this out. You might say, well, why don't they just use a green screen like they did when they went to the moon the first time? Or why don't they just use AI or CGI? Well, they actually have a plan to bring human beings to this physical location. So they need a physical location. And Devon Island, as the article says, is as close to Mars as you may get. Getting to Devon Island in Canada's far north was so hard, it felt like traveling to the moon, right? Now start thinking about what Devon Island's going to do, what purpose it's going to serve. And of course, all these other things I've talked about with Elon Musk talking about accelerating Starship development to build the Martian technocracy. What we're going to see is all stuff they've told us about out in the open. Just the majority of people are trained not to pay attention to it. Again, Elon Musk, make the Mars technocracy real. So the area they're talking about is Devon Island. This is where they're going to fake their Mars missions. This is where they're going to, as I'll show you in a minute here, I've talked about many times, I have a lot of stuff I want to go into detail about here, so I don't want to repeat myself with things that I've discussed many times in the past. You can find those videos on the website at callforanuprising.com, my videos on the Technate, my videos on Elon Musk's grandfather, Joshua Haldeman, who's one of the founders of Technocracy. What a coincidence. It's like Jeff Bezos, his grandfather was one of the founders of ARPA, aka DARPA. All these guys connected directly to the same people, all connected to the government. All these guys who are big tech moguls have direct connections to your government. No surprise, of course, it's the illusion that these corporations are coming up with these wonderful tech ideas so that you don't believe that the government's the one who's force-feeding enslavement on you and 24-hour nonstop surveillance, including getting under your skin. So acquiring Greenland, this is part of what the Technate's plan was. This is what the map is. Okay, remember, in science, we trust. It is a different form of government where your government leaders will be all of these geniuses in their fields. Guys like Musk, Bezos, Peter Thiel, who I'll get into, is very important in this video. All these guys you're told who are so smart, so intelligent, who are trying to fix the world, make the world a better place, who have all these utopian ideologies. These are all direct ideologies from Satan himself. There is not going to ever be a utopia here on Earth. They want people to believe that there can be one because a utopia is a control system where you have to think the way they tell you to think. You have to act the way they tell you to act. God made us all individually unique. They want to change all of these things and formulate a society of robotic human beings. And this has to do with transhumanism as well. So here's the map, the Technate of America. Again, this goes back even to the 1940s. I mean, it goes back before that, but you can see what the plan is, right? Mexico, America, Greenland, and Venezuela. And I talked about, so some people out there go, well, I mean, maybe it's just more of a coincidence. The Venezuela thing should really raise people's eyebrows when we just went in there and took the president who was laughing when he was supposedly arrested by the U.S. Now the U.S. has...
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1: We're going to go to Mars, and they cheer for it. They don't go, wait, what? Going to Mars, you can't even go to the moon. Haven't even been back to the moon, supposedly. Did we ever go to the moon? Of course, we never went to the moon. But none of these people ask any questions. You just hear these guys suddenly talking about going to Mars, and they're like, okay, we're going to Mars, apparently. Elon's cool. Yay, Elon, because he supports the guy that I like, Donald Trump. And these people are just nothing but useless sheeple, because they fall into these deceptions and cheer on these idols. That's what they are, false idols. So this is about transhumanism. When you hear about colonizing Mars with a futuristic people, what that book is about is transhumanism, getting under your skin, mixing man and machine. These are articles over the years inside the alarming cyborg future, transhumanists, Elon Musk, Peter Thiel, Sam Altman, all of them preparing for it. Silicon Valley wants to put a chip in your brain. That's exactly what Elon Musk is doing right now. As I've warned about, the first thing they have to do is get society to accept this. How do they do that? Well, they tell you that this technology is to help people with Parkinson's, Alzheimer's, people who are paralyzed, people who are blind. And then as a stupid society, we all say, oh, okay, we'll accept this tech. It's doing modern day miracles. It's wonderful, because all of these people who have these unfortunate diseases that just popped up out of nowhere. Nobody goes, how come people all of a sudden have Alzheimer's or Parkinson's? Nobody goes, is it because they're dumping chemicals in our food and spraying us in the air? That's why these diseases exist. Or the radiation exposure from the 5G towers. No, people just accept the diseases. Don't ask where they came from. We just go, oh yeah, they're just popping up into the air. Birds are farting in the wind, and suddenly we have cancer, we have AIDS, we have all this stuff going on, Alzheimer's, nobody can remember anything anymore. This is all a byproduct of the chemical baths that they're giving us daily and the radiation exposure from the cell phone towers and the cell phones that are around us and every other thing that's emitting frequencies inside of our homes, right? So instead of doing that, people are accepting this tech like the Neuralink, because they're going, hey, we created this stuff to help these poor people out. And you're supposed to just go, oh, okay. And the goal for them here is that you accept the technology in our society because it's here to help these poor people out there who have these awful diseases. And then eventually, of course, it starts getting sold to you. Oh, well, now computers are taking your job. Well, the only way for you to have a job is if you become a supercomputer. You, with this, you know, technology in your body, now you're smarter than the AI. Now you don't have to worry about losing your job. Or, you know, just basic things like depression, right? Oh, you're sleeping too long, you're depressed. Well, this technology could help you fight off depression, right? It could help you think, you know, you become super intelligent, right? And that's, again, where all the superpowers and the movies about superheroes are part of the programming with that, is to get you to want superhero-like abilities, right? All the celebrities are always like on talk shows, what's your superpower? What would your superpower be? What would yours be, right? They're preparing you for transhumanism. Man and machine merged as one. They openly discuss it. Elon Musk talks about the Neuralink in front of us. Elon Musk even comparing his company, the work that they're doing at Tesla, aka DARPA, aka your government, and Neuralink, etc., and SpaceX, to the work of Jesus, right? So what we've had since Trump's been in office here, Panama Canal, Greenland, Canada, your cart, right? He's bringing all these places in. And unfortunately, what's occurring here is we have a very dumbed down society that's only getting information from controlled opposition. COINTELPRO, operatives like Benny Johnson, right? They tickle your ears. They pretend to be Christian. They tell you that, you know, they say things that make sense, right? Any normal person is obviously going to be anti the trans movement and that type of stuff. They lure you with simple things like that, right? Simple common sense things like men are men, women are women, right? We hear the government telling us that men could have babies and all this stuff to drive you nuts. This leads you to people like Benny Johnson because they're speaking common sense, right? So then you're like, oh, Benny Johnson's talking common sense. Benny Johnson's a Christian. Look, here he is with his family, just like Charlie Kirk, all these COINTELPRO operatives. And then they condition you into accepting all the things the government wants you to accept, like this. So it just happened. Trump acquired Greenland for America forever. Denmark just handed over permanent control of Greenland security, no cost to the U.S., infinite agreement, right? Then all the sheeple comment. They love it. They have no idea about what the government's ultimate plan here with the New World Order, the Club of Rome's plan of acquiring Greenland and Canada. It's about getting you to accept it, because all these countries are working together. It's about tricking the people into accepting it. Because if the people realize that they're trying to rebuild the Tower of Babel, one, they realize the Bible's real. Two, they realize that the government's in cahoots with each other. And it's a small amount of people who are working together to create fictional wars. And I say fictional wars not because people aren't dying. Fictional wars because it's the illusion that these wars are occurring between countries when what they're doing is committing mass genocide on civilians, right? So they keep everybody trying.

0: trapped in this stuff. And then they have everybody, we're getting greenlit for the resource. We're getting greenlit for the, and then you accept it because of guys like Benny Johnson telling you it's great for America, putting out propaganda like make Greenland great again. And none of these people have a clue that going back to the post-war New World map, okay? So there's multiple maps of them wanting to do this, okay? I showed you the technique. That's the big thing. They're all one in the same, but this will be run through technology. That's what everyone has to remember. The technique is what they're building out. But this is the post-war map, right? The New World map. Okay, this is real. You could look this up yourself. It's all over the place. It's been out there for a long time. So is the technique. Same thing, right? U.S., Mexico, Greenland, Canada, all mixed as one. The outline of the post-war New World map. And the Club of Rome as well. I've talked about this. Now, the Club of Rome's map's a little bit different. But look, I can't tell you why it's a little bit different other than the fact that this map was back in the 60s, 70s time period. Okay, so they obviously have evolving plans of how this is going to shape out, how it's going to look. Maybe it's going to start with Mexico not being a part of the North American Union, right? Because, of course, we have all this stuff with the border and Trump. So I could see this being more of the map that they use initially with the technique, keeping Mexico out, then eventually bringing them in. But the Club of Rome, the regionalized adoptive model for the global world system, North American Union, is right on the top of that list. And this, again, this isn't make-believe stuff. It's not being pulled out of thin air. The Club of Rome, okay, the founders, David Rockefeller, these other clowns, these guys meet every year. Okay, these are leaders from all these countries who supposedly elected, and then they all just agree to go to all these meetings that are about globalism and about creating, 10 kingdom plans, etc. And the Club of Rome, they claim to be a nonprofit group, right? They're intelligence business leaders founded in 1968, aiming to foster critical discussion on global issues. Same thing, United Nations, World Economic Forum. It's all the same crap. They get away with it by saying they're philanthropists, they're business leaders, they care about you, right? But if you actually go to their website, the Club of Rome's website, you could get some of the books that they have. And these are books that they talk about, they teach, they put out there, Goals for Mankind, Reshaping the International Order, Mankind at the Turning Point, the Limits to Growth, excuse me. Mankind at the Turning Point, it's a book I actually got my hand on. I believe I got it on eBay, somewhere I got it, not for a cheap price either, just to be able to read this book, knowing that this is where the map originated from, and this is actually a picture from the book that you can see where they have this in place, and this goes back to 1975 when this book came out, the second report to the Club of Rome. So this is what the plan has been. It's just been a matter of, can we get society dumb enough to accept these things without even realizing it, without questioning it? And can we get them distracted enough, right? So we know society's dumb enough. And now we know with the left-right paradigm that if you're on one side versus the other, you'll cheer for whatever your team does, like a football team or a baseball team. And Republican people out there who are supposedly anti-New World Order, who are supposedly Christian, who should be able to see the Tower of Babel being rebuilt, right? They should be able to see this stuff, but they somehow are so brainwashed through fake assassinations and other things to think that Donald Trump is anointed by God. He's fighting the New World Order because they can't pay attention close enough to what's actually happening because the people they're listening to are all controlled media who are keeping people trapped in the left-right paradigm, which is how people say stay distracted instead of uniting against a small group of people who are trying to do this. So from there, when we talk about Greenland, Silicon Valley wants to make Greenland a libertarian dystopia. If you haven't heard, a startup linked to Peter Thiel wants to build the next great city in Greenland. I've gone over Peter Thiel many times. Okay, this is one of the big technates here. Right? Remember the Technocrats magazine, 30 million out of work in 1933. Yes, 33. Or 20,000 a year for income for every family, right? This is something they've been trying to push for a while. Society would not have accepted this back in 1933. People were working. People wanted to work, right? Now look at the flip side of what society looks like in 2026. Nobody wants to work. Nobody likes their jobs. Most of the jobs that are out there are all jobs that are meaningless jobs. So it's understandable why people don't want to work. Nobody wants to stand and pump gas. Nobody wants to stand at Walmart and do cashier jobs. Nobody wants to do, an office job where you're just making sales calls, right? They're meaningless, worthless jobs. So more and more people are getting, my idea in their head of, hey, I'd rather sit home and play video games, be on my phone and have money just come into my pocket, right? Now, of course, there's people who are still capitalists who know how to make money or figure out ways to make money in this scam of a system we live in. But more people are becoming open to the idea of this, and that's why they're moving forward with it right now. In addition, of course, to the fact that people are so addicted to their tech they know that nobody will even notice what they're actually doing. And that's the truth. So Peter Thiel, again, directly linked with Elon Musk with PayPal, right? There's your first real big online payment, getting everyone to do things online with payment. PayPal was the big, big one that started it all. They got Venmo and everything else, right? Thiel linked directly to Trump. Again, Facebook, DARPA, all this technology you see around you is all government tech that's being sold to you. Because if the government came to your front door and said, put a phone in your pocket, you wouldn't have done it. You wouldn't have taken it. You'd be like, I'm good with a landline. I don't need a phone in my pocket. Now people can't leave their homes without it. Their heads explode if they're out without it for 5 minutes. And Peter Thiel's directly linked to all these guys. We know the connection with J.D. Vance. All these guys have direct connections to one another, but specifically Peter Thiel. And again, Peter Thiel talked about some of the weird things Peter Thiel, which aren't so weird if you're actually awake, right? Constantly talking about the Antichrist, his obsession with the Antichrist, which I'll get into towards the end of the video here for anyone that doesn't know. But Peter Thiel is Opus Dei. So the Vatican secret hand in global affairs is called the Opus Dei. It's their secret society. Okay, Father Arnie Panula, who passed away in 2017. This is an article you can find on his death. Okay, the Shadow Pact, the CIA, the Vatican, and the Mafia in the Cold War. Father Arnie graduated from Harvard, where he discovered the Opus Dei. He wrote his thesis, hundreds of pages on John Henry Newman, blah, blah, blah. And it goes on to say, I never knew until after he passed that he was close friends with Silicon Valley billionaire investor Peter Thiel. He groomed Peter Thiel. Father Arnie befriended Thiel. Thiel was an undergraduate at Stanford, and Father Arnie ran the Opus Dei house. So Peter Thiel is Opus Dei secret society. And here is Thiel talking openly about the concept of a technocracy, talking about technology is the alternative to politics. And if you've noticed, they're driving people so insane with politics, with division by design, because they want you to eventually say, you know what? I can't trust the Supreme Court. These guys are racist. These guys are sexist. On the flip side, the Republicans will go, I can't trust the Supreme Court when we put Democrats in, because they're telling me that women, you know, men can cut their penises off. 4-year-olds can change their gender. We can't trust any of these people. Let's trust in technology. Let's reset the whole thing. And that's where AI governance comes in. But here's Peter Thiel.
1: The basic idea was that we could never win an election on getting certain things because we were in such a small minority. But maybe you could actually unilaterally change the world without having to constantly convince people and beg people and plead with people who are never going to agree with you through technological means. And this is where I think technology is this incredible alternative to politics.
0: And again, just some of the other things with Peter Thiel, who's trying to build this technocracy out, his connection to Greenland and building out, which I'll get into momentarily again here, building out this smart city in Greenland. That's what the plan has been. This is where it's going to start, in a place like Greenland, where it's not going to get a ton of media coverage. They could build it out and tell you how wonderful it is and sell you on the idea. Okay, the next great city in Greenland coming to you from Peter Thiel. But what else is coming to you from Peter Thiel? What are some of the other wonderful things Peter Thiel's involved in? Well, he's involved in Palantir, right? My video on Palantir on the website, I highly recommend, if you don't know about Palantir, you become aware of Palantir. The secretive data company pushed into policing. They're using it and normalizing it with conservatives telling him that, well, Palantir is going to get the illegal aliens out, right? So we're allowing this technology to exist, just like I said with Elon Musk and the brain chip, right? If we accept it and allow it, and we get tricked into, you know, oh, well, people who have all these diseases, they need the Neuralink. Okay, we accept the tech. Same with Palantir. Oh, well, we should accept it because we have illegals here. We need to get them out. Palantir is the best thing to use, right, to track the illegals. And we won't realize that they're actually using it on you. And eventually this is going to be pre-crime and everything else is coming through Palantir, which is brought to you by Peter Thiel. What else is he working on? Well, he's got the Calgarithm, right? Peter Thiel's powered cattle collar company. You might say, well, what does that have to do with anything? Well, using audio cues and gentle vibrations, ranchers are guiding and containing herds remotely from a smartphone without breaking ground or stringing wire, right? So using frequencies to control the cattle. You might go, well, what does that have to do with me? Well, you're the cattle, okay? So when they show you that this is what they're doing with rats and mice and cattle, just realize this is what they're doing with you. So this technology out there is Peter Thiel's technology, which he's investing heavily in, for ranchers, wink, wink, so that their cattle doesn't need fences anymore. The fences are frequencies that they can control the cattle, move them around wherever they want with. Oh, right. And of course, they're really telling you that that's the plan for you. And it's actually happening right now, right? Because you don't see frequencies. You don't realize that you're controlled by frequencies and can be controlled by frequencies. I've gone into detail about brain waves, how they lower our frequencies and brainwash us when we watch television or listen to the fake news, right? That blurs our lines of what's real and what's not. But in this case, they're talking about literally herding you like cattle. So this technology, he doesn't care about ranchers, doesn't care about cattle. It's going to be used on you, right? Other things with Peter Thiel I've covered. Peter Thiel, you know, this article turns out there really is crazy cabal. Oh, yeah, because people like us who you've deleted, demonetized, told you that this is going on. Right, they could openly now tell you about these guys being crazy, still keep us demonetized, keep their foot on us so our channels don't grow, so we can't reach more people. But they're admitting the fact that they're secret societies now, right? Because they're trying to desensitize you to it and make it seem like, oh, it's not really a big deal. We'll normalize secret societies now and just say it's like a frat. And people will just think it's cool and neat and want to join it themselves. We'll make it real cool looking, right? That's what they're doing. And look at the topics discussed at Peter Thiel's secret society, right? Bring navigating World War III, bring back nuclear. How about things like build a cult, right? Fun to be in charge, disinformation and deep fakes. Yeah, these are all things that these people are conspiring about. This is what a conspiracy is. You know, people in power meeting in secret, talking about plans for everybody else. That's what a conspiracy is. They want you to think, oh, conspiracy means crazy people are making things up. No, a conspiracy is these people who have power in government, in these corporations that are linked to the government, who are meeting in secret without society being allowed to attend and talking about what their plans are for us and how we're going to all of a sudden now we have censorship and cancel culture, all things that they created and then spread onto us and convinced us to do it to one another. Achieving everything that they want to achieve because they're brainwashing everyone out there into doing and carrying out their plans. Problem, reaction, solution. What else is he involved in? Well, he's involved in harvesting the blood of the young, you know, normal stuff, right? Harvesting the young. I mean, it's unbelievable, right? So he's involved in blood harvesting, adrenochrome, you know, you name it, right? The anti-aging startup, they tell you it's for anti-aging, but they're just acquiring the blood of young children and nobody goes where they're getting it, along with the fetuses as well. And this is the smart city we're talking about, Praxis. So Peter Thiel has been linked by reports to a network state movement. It's called the Praxis. And I'm going to show you a clip somebody put together, which just summarizes it better than I could summarize it. So you can get an idea of what they're trying to do. This is the plan, as I showed you that article, is for Praxis to be put out and built out in Greenland. Now, there's going to be many of these. We know, obviously, the plan in Los Angeles. I talked about the Gaza Strip, what they're trying to do out there, even connecting that to the line, even though they try to tell you that the line in Saudi Arabia is no longer happening. It's still happening. Trust me. They are trying to build out these smart cities all around us. And this is the one Praxis that Peter Thiel wants to build out with his buddies in, and of course, his buddies are really your government, in Greenland.
2: Smartest people in the world stopped trying to fix countries and started building new ones. What if the next country wasn't built by a government, but by a startup? Sounds crazy, but that's exactly what's happening. It's called Praxis. And some of Silicon Valley's biggest names, including Sam Altman and Peter Thiel, have backed the idea. But here's what's interesting. Praxis isn't trying to build another company. It's trying to build a new country. Or at least that's the goal. Their argument is simple. Most countries were designed for the industrial age. Factories, paperwork, bureaucracy, slow-moving governments. But we're entering an era of AI, robotics, and biotechnology. And they believe existing systems aren't built for what's coming next. So instead of waiting decades for governments to adapt, they're asking a radical question. What if we designed a country from scratch? A country optimized for founders, researchers, engineers, and people building the future. Today, Praxis exists as a digital community spread across dozens of countries. But their long-term ambition is much bigger. They're actively exploring locations for a physical city. Think about that. For hundreds of years, people moved to countries for opportunity. Now a group of entrepreneurs is asking, what if opportunity built its own country? The real question isn't whether Praxis succeeds. It's whether the next generation will still see countries the way we do today.
0: So again, and there's so much predictive programming that ties into this stuff. How many movies have we seen with similar plots, right? There's, you know, even if we go back to like Metropolis, very similar plot, right? Ready Player One, an online civilization, some of the stuff they're trying to do with getting you into the metaverse, right? So we think about these psychopaths who we're told are going to be the leaders of the tech nation, who we're told are the creators of this tech. They're really bloodline government operatives, all related to, you know, the same people, the same, you know, the royal bloodlines, whether it's the royals or it's the Rockefellers. it's the same group of people. Right? Zuckerberg is a Rockefeller connection, okay? All these guys. And the movie Mountainhead summed it up, right? They were showing you in plain sight. I covered this as well. Where, you know, they're up and they're hiding in the mountains, creating all the chaos below by simulating the news, making up news stories, causing chaos. They're doing it every day to all of us. And Elysium, this film that came out in 2013, I'm going to show you the trailer for it, because it really sums up what they're trying to do best and what's going to happen here in Greenland, because it ties in the actual transhumanist aspect of it, right? Getting man and machine linked as one. Now, obviously, the plot is about stopping it from occurring, but that's always the plot, stopping it from occurring, as if it's the bad thing. Telling you in plain sight it's the bad thing, stopping it from occurring, right? Like Terminator, oh, we have to stop all these robots, and now in 2026, they want you to have Elon Musk's humanoid robots in your home because they could wipe your rear end and they could, you know, vacuum your floors because you're too busy to vacuum or clean yourself, right? So we've gone from, oh my gosh, robots are bad, they're dangerous. And then over time, iRobot, all these movies that come out where, oh, robots have feelings too, right? AI and Spielberg's nonsense that he's put out, right? Oh, we have to love on the computers, love on the tech, right? Everything is continued towards the point where now just get it in your home, right? Same thing with this. They're going to show you the horrors. And then we've seen lots of things with this utopian dystopia and how hellish it looks, right? That's the propaganda they're putting out now, but they're going to eventually twist that into, oh, how good it could be, how wonderful it all could be. But here is this trailer, which kind of ties into what they're trying to do with, you know, all these guys living over there. But the reality is that they're not going to be living in Greenland. This is for us. These people have not, they have underground cities. Okay. So they're going underground. They're not going to be seen anywhere. The places they tell you they're going underground, when they're like, Zuckerberg's got an underground bunker in Maui. Okay, he's not going to be in that underground bunker when stuff hits the fan. They expect you to think you're going to Maui or whatever island over there that they claim to be, where they have their bunkers. They want you to look there. Okay, under our feet, our tax money has built out underground cities, an underground world, underground highways, the entire country, all countries. This is what's under our feet. This is where they're going. Okay, these military bases where you see doors and you're like, what's that? It's just mountains with gates around it. Like use Area 51, for example. You're just like, oh, I don't know. That's where they do space alien stuff, right? There's the entrances to these highways in these cities. Guarded by the military where you're not going to get anywhere near it. Okay? So they're not going to be out in the open for you to find them. Many believe, of course, Antarctica is another place that many of them will be. But nonetheless, here is the trailer, which looks a lot like what they're trying to build out.

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1: Whoever has this has the power to override their whole system.
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3: We're gonna break into the most heavily guarded place in the universe.
1: Oh, yeah.

0: us.
1: And again, they're not going to be trying to stop, you know, the whole notion of it's a movie, but they're showing you the themes of what the future looks like and what they're trying to build out. Right. Just like I said with Terminator and that one. Oh, we got to stop these elites who have gone off and they're hiding while they're destroying the world. Well, the reality of the matter is they're not going to be out in the open. They're not going to be anywhere for any of us to get near them. And nobody's going to stop them from doing it because everybody's divided. And that's how divide and conquer works. It's the oldest motto in the book. So in addition to all those things, Peter Thiel is obsessed with the apocalypse, as I've talked about. Right. What a coincidence. His best buddy, even though they pretend not to be buddies too much out in the open anymore. Elon Musk predicts, that's because you know, they're both government plants, okay, is what they are. But Elon Musk predicts brain implant company Neuralink will soon yield Jesus-level miracles. So you have him obsessed with the Antichrist, the apocalypse, and you have Elon Musk comparing himself to Jesus. Oh, right. And who is supposedly going to be the counterfeit? Jesus, the Antichrist, right? Elon Musk compares companies to the work of Jesus. And then, of course, you have the religious tie-in or the, you know, the themes here with Trump, who is bringing in Greenland, bringing in Canada, bringing in the technate, right? I was saved by God to make America great again. We have all these sheeple out there that think these assassination attempts on him were real. They're the fakest things we've seen. I mean, honestly, I think the assassination attempt might be faker than the hook at sand. I mean, I can't, it's hard to weigh which ones are faker. You know, you go with the planes. I mean, we can go in all the details of the false flags and the psyops over the years, but the Trump assassination's got to be the top of the list. I mean, the first one that comes to mind is Sandy, but this, I think, was even worse. And the fact that so many people believed it shows you how dumbed down, how easy it is to manipulate people. Show it to them in front of their faces, say it's live TV on the news, and their brain automatically perceives it as reality. They won't even question how fake it looked, how the kid got on the roof, the kid's connection to BlackRock, all the stuff I exposed on the website. You know, remember like the guy running around filming it, the New York Times guy, who the CIA tapped him on the shoulder, said now, and he ran over and made sure he got the perfect shot of him pumping his fist. The day that that shooting happened, I said, I did a video an hour later or so, and I said the most important thing to come out of this is that Trump fist pump. That's what I said in that video. You watch it on the website. And what has happened since then? All you see, statues. It's the psychosis. That image of him pumping his fist is the psychosis. That image they needed, that was all part of it. You got to jump up, hold your fist, have the fake blood packet dripping down your ear, and that'll get everybody sucked in so deep, they will not even question if this actually even occurred or not. So Trump, the whole chosen by God, the prophecy stuff I've exposed as well, and even the comparisons to Alexander the Great. Here's Peter Thiel, the guy who's trying to build up the smart city, who's connected to, you know, Palantir, wants to get your blood, wants the cattle to be controlled by frequency, aka you. Here's Peter Thiel talking more about the Antichrist and really how he's building out the Antichrist system.
2: Ivan Illich, who said that before, in the time before Christ, there were many forerunners to Christ. In the time after Christ, there'll be many forerunners of the Antichrist. So in some sense, it's a type. So Nero was a type of the Antichrist, or maybe Napoleon was a type of the Antichrist. And it's sort of a, you know, it's someone who aspires for world domination, to create, you know, creation of the sort of one world state. In some ways, Alexander the Great was sort of a pre-Christ prototype of the Antichrist. It's sort of very parallel to Christ. They both die at 33. Alexander conquers the world. Christ saves us. It's sort of a compare and contrast. So, but in some sense, the Antichrist as an idea is something that really comes into being in the world after Christ. And so there's there's a lot of things about it that are mysterious. In some ways, the Antichrist copies Christ. The Antichrist pretends to be greater than Christ, mm-hmm. Hyper-Christian, ultra-Christian, and then maybe only ultimately, deeply, deeply anti-Christian. You can think of it as a system, you know, where maybe communism is a one-world system. So it can be an ideology or a system. And then, of course, you can also think of it as Newman did, where it's sort of the final dictator of the one world state, where it's still, you stress it more as a person. You think of it as a type, a system, a person. How does a sort of world takeover actually happen? And it's kind of not a deus ex machina, but it's like a daemonium ex machina. It's like the Antichrist just gives these hypnotic speeches where nobody can remember a word, and then sort of just swindles people's souls out of them, and they submit to this totalitarian state or something like this. I think if we were to speculate on how to solve that plot hole, we have an answer, in the world after 1945, that people are in 1900, early 20th century, people were not yet scared of apocalyptic weapons. They could not imagine, you know, anything of the scale that we'd have by the second half of the 20th century. And so, the Antichrist takes over by talking about Armageddon.
0: This is my very specific question for you, right? Is that you're an investor in AI. You're deeply invested in Palantir, in military technology, in technologies of surveillance, in technologies of warfare, and so on, right? And it just seems to me that when you tell me a story about the Antichrist coming to power and using the fear of technological change to sort of impose order on the world, I feel like that Antichrist would maybe be using the tools that you were building, right? Like, wouldn't the Antichrist be like, great, you know, we're not going to have any more technological progress, but I really like what Palantir has done so far, right? Yeah, isn't that a concern? Wouldn't that be the irony of history would be that the man publicly worrying about the Antichrist accidentally hastens his or her arrival?
3: There are all these different scenario. I obviously don't think that that's what I'm doing.
0: I don't think that's what you're doing either. I'm just interested in how you get to world willing to submit to permanent authoritarian rule.
3: Well, but again, there are these different gradations of this we can describe, but is this so preposterous, what I've just told you, as a broad account of the stagnation, that the entire world has submitted for 50 years to peace and safetyism? This is a 1 Thessalonians 5:3. The slogan of the Antichrist is peace and safety, and we've submitted.
1: So incredible. You know, these guys are just, they tell you they're atheists, right? I mean, for years we've heard Elon Musk, now he's of course a Christian because it just fits the narrative. You know, these liars and deceivers can flip-flop. They're Democrat one year, Republican the next. They're Christian. They're not. They are. And other people out there question the legitimacy of it. All they need to hear is that they say they're on their team, and then they're all excited about it, right? Not paying attention to the fact that these guys, you know, they know exactly what's going on. They're working you. Satan is the master and father of lies, right? And his minions are doing the same. So Trump, okay, announces the U.S. has been given permanent control over Greenland security. Again, Trump and Elon best buddies. Trump and Thiel connected in the White House. And of course, Elon and Thiel connected, and all those connections to the Antichrist, the obsession with the Antichrist, mentioning Jesus, performing false miracles. And then you have the technate, which is being built out. And remember, the important thing with Greenland is Devon Island. It's not to keep other countries out. Okay. They tell you like, oh, we're going to keep other, it's have a massive military presence there so that no civilians are going to be able to get anywhere near Devon Island, because that is where they're going to carry out these fake Mars missions. They're going to probably have people, and you know, and it sounds hilarious and insane, but people are so dumb. This will happen. They'll tell you that, oh, we can now go to Mars. They'll ever showing you proof of, they'll show you some, you know, some pictures from Devon Island. They'll probably somebody report there, put on some ridiculous spacesuit. Right? Then they'll tell you you can go on vacation there, right? We've heard these talks of Bezos and Musk about vacationing to Mars. And people are just like, oh, cool. No one's going, these guys are so full of beep. No one's saying that, right? So they're talking about getting you there, right? So what will eventually happen is they'll put you in a capsule, something that looks like the bullcrap we see from Bezos that goes up into the air. You'll think you're going on it, really. But you'll just be, you know, they'll probably tell you you have to take a capsule to sleep on the plane because of the, you know, the way, oh, once you get up through the, up so high into space, you know, you're going to get dizzy. So everyone should take a sleep aid, right? They'll probably just give you a sleep aid to fly you right up to Greenland, tell you you've been on a plane for, you know, 70 weeks, get you off, and then start colonizing you with transhumanism, because that's what's going to be occurring on Devon Island. That's where the experiments can start. The smart cities are going to be happening in Greenland. Devon Island is where the Mars stuff is going to be occurring. So it's when he talks about multiple military bases, because Greenland's going to be carrying out all of these simulations that you see around you. They're going to present the smart city as being this wonderful safe haven in Greenland. They probably kill everybody in Greenland. I shouldn't say that, but, you know, and that's not funny either. But I mean, they'll probably, you know, take everyone on Greenland, put them on a boat, send them somewhere, and, you know, put all new people there who are like, this is the best thing that's ever happened to us. This smart city in Greenland. We love it. It's so great. We get free money too and everything else, right? And everyone in America will be like, see what Trump did. Then they'll start showing you the stuff with Mars, and they'll start showing you the stuff which, oh, you know, the brain chip. People here have the brain chip to, you know, to effectively live on Mars. You'll need the brain chip for oxygen purposes, etc. But you could be like superhuman, and there's enough lab rats out there. I mean, look, you might go, well, what people would actually do that? How about the people that actually went and got the COVID vaccine? I mean, you don't think there's enough dumb enough people that would take a Neuralink? You know, we already have them taking it, you know, people are supposedly taking it based on having these, you know, problems like I said, like Alzheimer's, etc. We just went through an experiment where the government wanted to see how many lab rats were out there who were afraid of the cough, who would go get vaccinated over and over and over again, who some still are. I mean, we still see these psychopaths wearing masks, for crying out loud. So you don't think that they can get people and convince them to get a Neuralink? Of course they can. Ooh, you'll feel better. Ooh, your life will be better. Ooh, we'll pay if you go and do it. There'll be people like, ah, what do I got to lose? I hate my life. And then they won't go, why do I hate my life? Why am I miserable? Well, because the government's making you miserable. They're causing the depression. The technology's causing the depression. They're giving you a no reason to live or exist. They're telling women not to have children or families, that it's bad and horrible. All these things that we're put here to do as humans, they're taking away, right? Manual labor, etc., making our lives worthless. So they'll convince enough people to go and get the brain chip, etc., and all will be taking place on Greenland thanks to Donald Trump and the technate of America. I thank everybody for being here. Hope you're all doing well. God bless you and your families, as always.

0: Yeah, so there's a, from my last video saying that nothing's coming, nothing's gonna happen, I'm paranoid, I don't know what I'm talking about. I'm gonna tell you like this, this is where I'm working, okay? Y'all read that, that's where I'm working right now. The man who owns that company, I'll say Shelon Tusk, you know, y'all know Shelon Tusk, find the rhyme, the rhythm. He has us working 12-hour shifts, 7 days a week. I'm an electrician. I wire up all the machinery that they're using to build the trucks. I'm wiring up all the machinery that they are using to build these robots, okay? We are working 12 hours, 7 days a week. I have worked for TikTok. I have worked for Amazon. I have worked for Samsung. I have worked for Fortune 500 companies all year. Nobody is pushing their people like this, okay? 12-hour shifts. He is trying to complete this for something. I promise you, bro, soon as these robots go online, it will kill 80% of the job force. All you people driving trucks, in restaurants, who don't think this can happen in Japan, they already have robots serving tables. They already have nurses that are being robotically projected from monitors to help patients. Your job is not safe, okay? 80% of the workforce will be killed by these robots. And as soon as he puts these AIs inside of these robots, I promise you, bro, they will think, be smarter, faster, and they do not need to sleep, bro. We call in. I called in 3 days ago because I work 6 days straight. Robots don't do that, and that's what they are pushing for, bro. Have you sitting at home with the real ID, with your FedNow money, taking free governmental universal income, slave, bro. Victim to the system, bro. They do not want you out here moving how you want. They do not want you collecting resources. They don't want you to do anything without their knowledge, bro. They want to track every transaction. They want to track your whereabouts. They want to know what you're thinking, bro. And all they want to do is monetize and commercialize that. It's that mark of the beast. The mark of the beast is taking things that should not be for money or for sale and making them for sale, like your soul, love, things of that nature, bro. And y'all say that it's not coming, bro. It's right around the corner. I promise you, bro, this is coming. Where I'm working right now has proven that. This man sends drones on the top of the buildings, drones inside the building to count how many people are working at all times. This is not a game, bro. I'm telling you, this is just his company, bro. Imagine what they're doing. Like, Facebook, all these companies are together. They're acting like they're competitors. They're not. They all have one agenda, bro, and each of them are doing their part. I promise you.
1: Hi, Steve here. I want to get started today. Before I say anything else, I just want you to know the shirt you see me wearing, you can get it on our store. In today's digital age, our understanding of reality is being tested like never before. The lines between what's real and what's not are increasingly blurred, and it's becoming more challenging to discern fact from fiction. This struggle is not just about technology, it's about how we as humans interact with it and let it shape our perceptions. Social media is such a major player in this narrative. Platforms are designed to keep us engaged, often prioritizing sensational content over factual reporting. This can lead to a distorted view of the world, where extreme views and misinformation spread rapidly. We're constantly bombarded with information, making it difficult to distinguish between what's real and what's just a cleverly crafted illusion. Misinformation is another significant obstacle. It's not just about false news. It's about the way information is presented and interpreted. And some of this false information comes directly from our government and our mainstream news media. The ease with which fake news can be created and disseminated has made it a powerful tool for manipulating public opinion. Digital distractions is what I call it, reducing our attention span and making it harder to engage in meaningful discussions. The combination of these factors contributes to a society where reality is subjective and fragmented. And as the world moves further and further away from what the basis of all truth exists, and I'm talking about the Word of God, we'll see a greater breakdown of society. The spread of misinformation is often a result of complex psychological and social factors. When we're exposed to information that aligns with our pre-existing beliefs, we're more likely to accept it as true, even if it is false. This is known as confirmation bias. Technology plays a significant role in shaping our perceptions by creating filter bubbles that reinforce our existing views. And sadly, that has affected many Christian believers and caused them to reject what their very own Bible that they claim to believe in is stating. These so-called believers suffer from the same thing the scribes and the Pharisees did. The story recorded in Matthew chapter 22, where the Sadducees came to Jesus and tried to trap him, giving the story about a man being married and dying, and then his offspring married her, and then the offspring through seven different men married her, and they asked him about how it would be in the resurrection. And they said to him, "Whose wife will she be of the seven? For they all married her." And Jesus said, "You are mistaken, because you don't know the scriptures or the power of God. For in the resurrection, they neither marry nor are given in marriage, but are like angels in heaven. Now concerning the resurrection of the dead, haven't you read what was spoken to you by God? I am the God of Abraham and the God of Isaac and the God of Jacob. He is not the God of the dead, but of the living." I think the Lord could say this to many Christians. Haven't you ever read? Don't you understand the power of God? The Gospel of John starts out with some of the most amazing information and sad at the same time. In the beginning was the Word, and the Word was with God, and the Word was God. He was with God in the beginning. All things were created through Him, and apart from Him, not one thing was created that has been created. Then it says, He was in the world, and the world was created through Him, and yet the world did not recognize Him. He came to His own, and His

0: Hi, Steve here. Look at the world around you. You see a future of progress, or are you witnessing the systematic dismantling of God's creation? What they call innovation is, in truth, an architectural plan for extinction. It began with the injection of biological weapons disguised as health, a global experiment on humanity, stripping away the immune systems given to us by our Creator, replacing natural order with synthetic vulnerabilities.
1: Vaccinated telling the unvaccinated to

0: Shaq. What is going on with Shaq? The NBA legend himself is currently on a fast track to tarnish his own name and image in just a few short weeks. Look, I think we all know who Shaq is. I mean, do you really need a lengthy introduction?
1: Yeah, I do.
2: Really, nigga?
0: He's an NBA legend, Hollywood entertainer, entrepreneur, sports broadcasting host, online personality, reserve officer, and, well, I guess, now an FBI special agent? Lately, Shaq has been in the headlines and on social media, but for what seems like all the wrong reasons. So, let me bring you up to speed. On September 17, 2026, FBI Director Kash Patel announced that the Hall of Fame Center has been named an honorary FBI special agent following the graduation of the FBI National Academy Session 299. Quote, "This session is historic. The FBI was honored to be joined by one of the best supporters of law enforcement in the country, who graduated with this session and became an honorary FBI special agent," Patel announced on X. After this announcement, a fan by the name of OG Matt on Instagram posted a video that went super viral and even caught the attention of Shaq, saying the following.
2: "Well, let's get one thing straight. I ain't your fucking boy, nigga. I'm a whole ass man out here. So let's get that shit straight, my nigga. I ain't your fucking boy, partner. 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
2: And I'm a retired non-commissioned officer who's standing on morals and principles, nigga. I used to rock with your goofy ass, nigga. And now you up here politicking with motherfuckers who protect pedophiles, my nigga?
4: No. He's got a point.
2: But you mad at me, though, because I'm a real solid nigga. Like, fuck this nigga. And dumped your shit. Let me explain something to you. Combat veteran, two tours. I'm a homeowner, my nigga.
5: Hey, yo!
0: Not long after, Shaq actually slid into Matt's DMs and dissed the content creator.
2: Dr. Shaquille O'Neal says, "I hear you, broke boy. Have a great time in your apartment with your family."
0: This sent fans into a frenzy, primarily because Shaq always appeared to come off as a family-friendly personality. And to call someone broke when he has built a reputation of being humble, hardworking, and a man of the people, specifically with his Shaq-branded shoes sold throughout Walmarts meant to give underprivileged youth a chance to wear a shoe by a famous athlete at an affordable rate, his comments came off as tasteless and disconnected from the average person. Shaq must have spent too much time on the internet in the past couple of days because other online personalities have been making videos on his recent FBI honorary recognition and digging into his past, and he would go on to leave another comment on a viral post saying, quote, "You don't have to like me, I don't like you, you don't have a real job, you live in your mom's house, why should anybody listen to you? All this for clicks and you still broke? Keep using people at like me for clicks, your plan ain't working. You're a follower, I'm a leader. Get a real job and maybe we will believe. Your page sucks."
5: Oh, brother, this guy stinks!
0: So again, people were in the comments, going crazy, replying to him, calling him out for all sorts of things. And, well, Shaq would actually respond to all of these people on his Instagram with some weird AI video of him being like a leader on a throne, and, I mean, you could just watch it for yourself.
6: "You think I'm the GOAT, I tell them you're right. For sure I'm a stunner, now put some respect on me. I wasn't able to sit at the table, now they want to eat with me. Go find a recipe."
7: John in Tennessee, go ahead, what you want to say?
8: "That shit is fucking trash, dog. Get the fuck off the airwaves."
0: Now, there's essentially three main reasons people are frustrated with Shaq. Firstly, starting with his support for MAGA. With the polarization around President Trump and the fact that Kash Patel was assigned his role as FBI director by Trump personally, people feel like Shaq shaking hands with Kash Patel is standing on the wrong side of the political wing. Now, in reality, people do need to wake up and accept the fact that both wings, left or right, are attached to the same bird. So their hatred for one side should be directed at the other as well. Whether it comes to issues like COVID or Israel, we see how both parties are quick to agree. But with damn near everything else, they appear to disagree, leading to division in the nation. But of course, people are still deeply caught up in their illusion of choice when it comes to the government. The next reason is that FBI Director Kash Patel was literally just in the headlines for defending bestiality at a Senate Judiciary Committee hearing.
1: What?
0: FBI Director Kash Patel's decision to remove bestiality as an automatic disqualifier for FBI job applicants drew bipartisan disbelief Tuesday, after he said the change was intended to protect trafficking victims coerced into sexual acts with animals. The FBI previously automatically disqualified people who acknowledged engaging in crimes, including prostitution or bestiality, which is sexual activity between a human and an animal. Now applicants won't automatically be disqualified for those acts.
1: Bro, what are you talking about, man?
0: Patel said in a testimony to the Senate Judiciary Committee Tuesday that the new rules were put into place because, quote, we did not want to punish victims of bestiality, victims who were trafficked. Quote, we did not want to make it an automatic disqualification for the FBI to consider you if you are a victim of these awful, heinous acts. I mean, what a timeline to be alive. Just when you thought these people couldn't get any more suspicious and sick, you got the FBI director pushing for something so strange, only to try to frame it as a good thing. Now, the third reason is that Shaq is just crashing out and showing the world how out of touch he is with the common day man and woman out there. Now, a few short weeks before this news, Shaq appeared in the headlines again, although this time it was for less controversial reasons.
3: Ladies, if your man ain't got some of these, you need to break up with him. I'm bringing them back.
9: We are good to go, sir. We're going to put your coat on.
3: I'm bringing them back. Hey, the open toe sandals on y'all ass.
9: And then, you have your
10: plans
9: as well.
10: That's pretty gay.
0: I guess that depends on where you stand on the topic of grown men painting their toenails and acting feminine. He shared a post to his socials showing off his pink, glittery painted toenails. Again, is that life-changing news? No, of course not. I think the point goes deeper into the realities of being in the spotlight and what happens to one's character. Basically, what they're made to do to maintain their standing in the quote-unquote industry. I talk a ton about humiliation rituals, even have a whole video on it. This idea of celebrities being pushed into promoting strange things, in the case of men, they're promoting this feminine agenda and putting aside their masculinity, whether it be wearing dresses, wigs, painting their nails, and doing other suspect things that seem totally out of character. Okay, but for those unaware, Shaq is a Freemason, a Prince Hall Freemason to be exact, a sect of Masons for Black Americans created by Prince Hall. Shaq's very open about this, and he also has a long-standing relationship with law enforcement and has voiced his deep affinity for them and the profession. Now, Freemasonry and law enforcement go hand in hand. The FBI's first director was none other than J. Edgar Hoover, the 31st president of the United States. But before he took office, he was the first FBI director, and he was a fully dedicated Freemason. In 1920, at DC's Federal Lodge No. 1 in Washington, DC, the 25-year-old Hoover was initiated as a Freemason. He went on to join the Scottish Rite, in which he made a 33rd degree Inspector General honorary in 1955. Now, this goes into Shaq and his affinity for law enforcement. When he was 30 years old, after years of completing academy training during NBA off seasons and late evenings while playing for the Los Angeles Lakers, Shaq officially became a reserve officer with the Los Angeles Port Police. Throughout the years, Shaq was recognized as a reserve officer and deputy in multiple states, including Virginia, Arizona, Miami, Georgia, and Louisiana. As for his recent FBI special agent title, realistically, it's more for show than anything else. Just like when you see celebrities receive their honorary degrees, basically just for being famous. My point is that Freemasons, law enforcement, and celebrities have deeper connections. And this recent headline is bringing that to the forefront yet again. Now let's look at the numbers regarding this story.
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1: His name, Shaquille O'Neal, which holds the value of 151. 151 is the 36 prime number, so you see how it all ties into each other. It's also very interesting to note that the time from the FBI's 118th anniversary date to this news was a span of 7 weeks and 4 days. Shaquille O'Neal and the reverse reduction cipher equates to 74. But the 118th is also important as well, because Shaq's full name, Shaquille Rashawn O'Neal, equates to 118 in the reverse reduction. Remember, he was given this title while the FBI is in its 118th year of existence. Also, remember what I mentioned earlier, Freemasonry and law enforcement, they go hand in hand, as the FBI's first director was a 33rd degree Freemason, and what is Shaq? An open Freemason. So let's get into that for a moment. From what I could find online, Shaq was made a Freemason in the summer of 2011, specifically June 12th, a date with 18 numerology. Note Shaq and the word Masons equates to 18 in the same cipher. But remember the number 36. Notice from Shaq's birthday to him becoming a Master Mason is 3 months and 6 days apart, like the number 36, right? Again, his full name holds the value of 151, which is the 36th prime number. Shaq alone equates to 63, the reflection of 36. What's also trippy is how he was made a Master Mason at the age of 39. Note, Master Mason equates to 39, and so does Masonry in the reduction cipher. Now, it's interesting that Shaq closed out his time in the league in Boston, which is in the state of Massachusetts, the very state where the Freemason Dr. James Naismith invented the sport. Note, the date numerology when Shaq became a Freemason holds 22 numerology, and it fell on June 12th, leaving 202 days in the year, like the number 22. Words like Boston and basketball equal 22. And consider that Masons are the bricklayers, they're the builders, right? And you have the fact that 22 is a master builder number in numerology. Shaq was famous for wearing the number 34, and it's mainly because he wanted the number 33 since he wore it in college, but it was already taken by another teammate, so he settled for the number 34, and even at times 32. Interesting how the highest degree of Freemasonry is the 33rd degree, and he had an affinity for the number only to become a Mason himself. And on the topic of Shaq and law enforcement, the word police equals 33, and again, it is interesting to think that Shaq is a member of multiple police forces and has such an affinity for that profession.
2: I will always be behind law enforcement. I will always stand behind law enforcement.
1: Speaking of his love for the number 33, think about how he became a Freemason in Boston, Massachusetts. And Massachusetts equals 33, like Masonry and Prince Hall Freemasonry, which equals 33 when applying the rules of numerology. On the screen, you can see I included this picture of him wearing the number 33 on his first team with Orlando Magic. Notice the word magic equates to 33. To top that off, he was drafted to the league on a date with 33 numerology, as you can see on the screen. Now again, Shaq didn't end up wearing the number 33 because another teammate had it, but he was pictured with David Stern holding up the number 33 on his jersey, even though he didn't get to wear it when he first started in the league. As a Freemason, his fellow brethren referred to him as Brother O'Neal, which equates to 65, matching the day of the year he was born, March 6th, the 65th day of the year. As an Easter egg, if you will, Shaq's final day in the league is May 9th, a date with 45 and 18 numerology. Shaq equals 45 and 18 in the base ciphers. But that date, May 9th, is important as well. It's written as 5/9, like 59. Freemasonry equals 59. He would go on to become a Freemason basically a month after retiring from the league. Remember, the sport was literally invented by a Freemason. From Shaq's debut in the league until his last game was a span of 18 years. Again, the number keeps popping up, and believe it or not, there's more. Now, to be exact, Shaq spent 18 years, 6 months, and 3 days in the NBA. Shaq equals 18 and 63 in the base ciphers. Again, they sync these dates up perfectly. Now, note, Shaq was inducted into the NBA Hall of Fame on September 9th, 2016. Notice the date numerology, the month plus the day, 9 plus 9, 18. Once again, Shaq and the number 18 are tied together. I mean, think about his birthday. It's March 6th, 3/6. 3 times 6 is 18. Also, from his 44th to his induction into the Hall of Fame is a span of 6 months and 3 days, aligning with what we all call

0: him, Shaq. Now, a few more things to close this out. Shaquille O'Neal, which is what he's mostly referred to as if it isn't just Shaq, equates to 61. 61 is the 18th prime number, syncing with his short form of his name, Shaq. Now, peepow, 18 days before Shaq was in the headlines for receiving his honorary FBI special agent designation, God, that's a mouthful, he was going viral for wearing pink toenail polish. Just think about how the stories were 18 days apart with all we've discussed around the number 18 and Shaq. In conclusion, the point of this video was to highlight how these titles are always given out by the numbers, much like how the news is fully coordinated through this scripted code of gematria. It allows you to see how they time these announcements by this code. We've covered how Shaq being a Freemason and being given this honorary title isn't a shock, not just because of his previous law enforcement ties, but because the very first FBI director and former president was a Freemason himself. And lastly, how Shaq was literally once a star of a sports league founded by a Freemason. Okay, I thought I was done, but there are just two more quick things I wanted to share with y'all. And it's surrounding how on July 2nd of 2025, the Hollywood Chamber of Commerce had announced their 2026 Walk of Fame class, which included Shaq. So they made this announcement on July 2nd, 2025. And it's crazy because from Shaq's birthday in 2025 to that announcement is a span of 118 days. We talked about earlier how his full name equates to 118, and he got this whole FBI honorary title during the FBI's 118th year of existence. But again, the whole time I've pretty much been talking about the number 18 with Shaq. And that date, July 2nd, 2025, has 18 numerology. So what do you know, right? It really does seem like this guy does everything by the numbers. Hell, he probably even shits by the numbers. Who knows?
1: What?
0: All right. Hold up. That was too far. It really does all go together too perfectly. Even the stupid headline about him wearing toenail polish. Anyway, y'all tell me what you guys think. Will Shaq continue crashing out on fans? Is he tarnishing his image? Also, did you find any of this interesting? If you did, do me a favor, smash the like button, share the video, hype it, comment below, and most importantly, subscribe, man. It's been your boy Script, and I'm out of here. Peace.
2: Just talks fast and obfuscates off the point.
3: Exactly. This is what the entire Destiny sphere does. I hope people are beginning to see through this. They're actually just con men. They're total frauds. Remember when people asked, one of those podcasts asked Destiny, like, what's a couple books you read in the last year?
4: You started reading books.
5: Yeah, books.
4: What's your first book? That you read?
5: What's trying to think of a joke. Stop.
4: The game. Neil Strauss, the game.
5: Yeah.
4: Easy. Okay, go.
5: Hilarious pop culture reference.
3: They're all suits, but they're just fast talking and they're promoted. They have like democratic money behind them, all these people. Cooley was saying that I would find his Dean Withers debate interesting. Props to Cooley. He's been studying TAG. He's been learning apologetics. I think he's still Protestant, but we hope for the best. We hope to win Cooley over as we hope to win everybody else over, become Orthodox. But it is what it is. So let's listen to a little bit of Cooley's demolishing of this goober Dean Withers, for the new soy white atheist man.
2: Deduction, predication, all of these things that work in uniformity, is these, right, preconditions to having knowledge?
6: Those would just be examples of how to reason. Yeah, so that's
2: so
6: how you would
2: real quick, with all of the...
3: Cooley begins right off with preconditions, and I don't think Dean really knows what he's talking about. And Dean's response is, those are just examples of reasoning. Well, but how do we know that they're the case just because we use them, right? This came up with Stefan too, right? Because at one point I was like, well, we can use error. So just because we use something doesn't mean it is the case or it is true or it exists. I mean, I could use Lord of the Rings for all kinds of purposes. I mean, freaking, I don't know who makes Warner Brothers, whoever the producers Lord of the Rings, like, I mean, they used it to make a lot of money. That doesn't mean it's true, right?
2: These be preconditions of knowledge.
6: Your faculties of reason would concern justification, as I already said.
2: Okay, so they are all preconditions of knowledge.
3: So having faculties is justification? No. That's the thing in question. how do we know we have these faculties? And even if we do, how do we know we're using them in the right way? Maybe we're using.
1: By the way, in epistemology, this is a distinction between faculty use and desultory use.
3: Yeah, exactly. Great point.
6: The preconditions of justification, which could be fulfilled without a God.
2: Okay, got it. So real quick, under your atheist...
3: By the way, it sounds like he's reading off of something, because I don't think this dude knows enough philosophy to actually spell this stuff out.
2: ...worldview with no God, right? How do you give an account for these transcendental categories like logic, deduction, predication, induction, the self, all of these things that presuppose knowledge? What's your justification for these preconditions to knowledge for us to have it?
3: I like that Cooley's going this route, but what we're learning, which we should have known, is basically no one in the world except for philosophy nerds even has a clue what justification means in the philosophical sense. After the Stefan debate, I realized they actually think that it's like a colloquial sense of how do you justify yourself for doing this? And then they tell a story. Well, here's my story. No. What's the epistemic justification in your worldview for that being the case? All right, it's an internal critique asking them on their own lines of reasoning to give us good reasons for why we should believe their premises and their the things they're using. But they everybody just sort of thinks in this sort of normie sense, like, oh, you mean like, what's my story of how we got to having, you know, concepts in the fossil record? That was one of the craziest things I've ever heard anybody say when Stefan was like, well, we have the fossil record. And I'm like, where are concepts in the fossil record? And then I realized, because he talked about childhood psychology, he means at some point an infant like the so-called fossil record has the Geico cavemen beginning at some point to like reason. No, that's not the question, because you don't see that in the fossil record. That's an interpretation of this crazy story.
6: Yeah, of course. So I think that you're really blundering right now. So
2: no blundering. Don't obfuscate. Right, go ahead and give me, answer the question. Don't do anything else. Answer the question.
6: The question would presuppose that deduction has an ontological status. What's the argument that deduction has an ontological status?
3: Well, he doesn't even have to say that, right? Cooley doesn't even have to say that these things have an ontological status. He could do like FDA was talking about, the metaphysical quietism approach, and say, well, maybe they don't have any ontological status, but what is your account of being able to use them in your atheist paradigm?
2: Does logic have an ontological status?
6: Logic does. What's the argument?
2: Okay, so in order to have induction and deduction, you need logic, is what I'm saying.
3: So now he says logic does have an ontological status, which he was just trying to go the opposite route with Cooley, and now he's like, well, it does have some ontological status.
2: So again, got it, great. So logic itself, real quick, logic itself.
7: How many people have seen this?
8: In the thousands, for sure.
9: Oh, mate, it's so deep.
10: And I can see stuff in that direction, and I can move this way, and I can see in that direction. Like I'm looking beyond this little thing right here.
11: I have no explanation for what the hell it is. When you look at that, you can see, number one, you can see through the wall.
7: You can see through the wall?
11: You can see through the wall.
7: Where the laser is, or just through the wall?
11: Right where the laser is, you can see through the wall. The big thing is, why are we seeing code? And where is it coming from? And what is it made of? But why does everyone see the same exact characters?
8: They look like Japanese katakana, just like in the movie, like in The Matrix. They look like tiny, tiny, tiny characters. It's not characters we know.
12: Some would call this cracking the fabric of reality. But that's only a small part of the story, because from here, things become much more disturbing.
8: The number 42 started following me everywhere. Okay, so this is
7: the
8: where
7: number 42?
8: Yeah.
13: You know my whole shtick with 42, right? That it follows me everywhere? You can't see it from your angle probably in the same way. Right in this camera.
14: Are you kidding me?
13: No.
14: Oh my goodness. 42.
13: It's framed and there's nothing else.
7: I look at the clock. It says 4:44. At the exact same time I look at the clock, I see my odometer and it says 444 miles left to empty.
12: It all started with strange coincidences, seeing the same numbers appear again and again. I'm sure you've experienced something like this too. A number that keeps showing up in places you wouldn't expect.
7: I've had all kinds of weird stuff happen. Around 12:45, every smoke alarm and the smoke detector in the house went off numerous times, all night long. I've had picture frames fly off the wall.
12: I want to thank Sean Ryan for being so open with his audience and for sharing something this personal. This is a very different video from what we've done before, and I'll be honest, it was hard to make because of where this story eventually goes. I see repeating numbers too, almost every day, and after seeing this whole story, it really made me think. By the end, you'll understand why I'm telling you this. Before we continue, I want to clarify one thing. I checked YouTube's AI box for this video because I generated a few images to help visualize some of the ideas we're going to talk about. That doesn't mean the whole video was generated by AI, and yes, I'm still very real. I do use AI though, especially for research. It's become part of the way that I work, and since GPT-6 Astra came out, things have become even easier. But the real difference comes from knowing how to use it properly. Let me introduce you to the GPT-6 Astra Crash Course, a free live training where you'll actually build your own Astra workflows during the session. OutSkill is an official OpenAI partner, and their team got exclusive access to Astra before anyone else. They've tested its limits and turned those learnings into this crash course. The link to sign up is in the description, or you can scan the QR code you can see on the screen. In the workshop, they'll show you everything from writing prompts that get Astra to nail the output on the first try to getting better outputs while using fewer tokens. They'll also show you some practical ways to use it. For example, Astra can help you find jobs that actually match your profile and tailor your resume for each one. And if you're interested in investing, you can tell Astra which stocks, mutual funds, or IPOs you want to follow. It can alert you when something moves and help explain what may be driving it. I'm actually joining the session myself because I really want to see what Astra can do when you use it properly. The seats are limited, so I'd recommend reserving yours before they fill up. And when you sign up, you'll also get the Astra Power Playbook with prompts, formulas, and workflows you can start using right away. So go ahead, sign up for this and learn what less than 1% on this planet know. Now, back to the video.
8: They look like Japanese katakana, just like in the movie, like in The Matrix. They look like tiny characters. They're not Japanese. I asked people who speak Japanese that saw it. It's not Japanese. It's almost like a combination between Japanese, Hebrew, Aramaic, some kind of an old language of some sort.
7: It's not ones and zeros.
8: There's some numbers as well, which is, but again, it's kind of hard to say. The structure that the characters make is extremely realistic. It's like you're looking at some kind of a hyper object, like almost like a very advanced technology of some sort. It's something, and understanding what that something is I think one of the most important things.
12: Danny didn't arrive at this experiment overnight. For a long time, he'd been trying to understand whether there was a way to test some of the strange things he'd been experiencing. And somewhere along that path, the number 42 began showing up in his life again and again. Danny has always been careful to say that simply noticing a number doesn't prove anything. Once your brain starts looking for something, you're naturally more likely to notice it. But one night, while taking a break from editing a music video, something else caught his attention. He was walking to get something to eat when he noticed a traffic light changing color. As he looked at it, he realized that the light around the edges seemed to form a slightly different pattern as the signal changed. Danny knew there could be a completely normal explanation for this, but at the time, he'd already been thinking deeply about light and the double slit experiment, so that small observation gave him another question to follow. A few moments later, he looked down and noticed a series of numbers marked on the pavement. When he searched one of those number sequences later that night, the results that appeared was a physics paper connected to CERN. Danny didn't see that as scientific proof. Even he describes this part of the story as intuition leading him from one idea to another. But he kept researching, and eventually, one thing kept appearing in the material he was reading: diffracted light. The research also kept leading him toward a very specific wavelength, 650 nanometers. So Danny decided to get a laser and see where that idea would lead.
8: We created a catalog of all the most reported characters, so I can show you that later. But they're not languages, it's not characters we know.
7: You only see it through laser.
8: Currently, we are looking at ways to potentially do this. Some people report that they can actually see it with regular ambient light, like sunlight that comes in the morning or something. But I do find that we have to be more specific. It might be that the codes that people see in regular light might be different. We don't know. We're going to have to test for that.
12: They've projected the laser onto different surfaces, and people continue to report seeing these strange characters within the light. In his 2025 pilot paper, he reports that more than 1,000 participants described similar features, including character-like symbols and stable geometric structures. The reports were similar enough that they created a catalogue of the characters people described most often. While researching all of this, I also spent some time reading the comments under Danny's interviews, and one explanation caught my attention. Someone said he had seen strange letter-like shapes inside the beam of a DeWalt level laser. When he opened the laser, he found manufacturing information etched into the prism. According to him, that text was being distorted and repeated through the beam. It's actually a reasonable explanation to consider, but Danny's claim goes further than that. He says the characters they've catalogued don't appear to belong to any known language, and according to him, different people keep reporting similar characters. So the idea of manufacturing text inside the laser doesn't seem to explain everything Danny says they're seeing. As Danny said earlier, some people have even reported seeing similar patterns in ordinary light, including sunlight coming into a room and hitting a surface. He says they still need to test whether what people see under regular light is actually the same phenomenon, but there's one major part of this experiment that I haven't told you yet. Danny's laser experiment is connected to DMT and an altered state of consciousness. In the main version of the experiment, people report seeing those code-like characters while under the influence of NNDMT. That immediately made me think of Sean Ryan's own experiences with these kinds of substances, and that's really where I wanted to take this video. I don't want the next part to scare you. Just stay with me until the end, because once you have the full context, I think you'll understand why Sean's story is so important. A few years ago, Sean Ryan was going through a difficult period in his life. He's spoken openly about dealing with anxiety and anger, and about feeling like he wasn't fully present with his family. He wanted to be more present with his wife and his son, and he felt that something needed to change. Then, in April 2022, he decided to try psychedelics for the first time.
7: The most beautiful feeling I had ever felt in my life. It was just this overwhelming feeling of peace and welcomeness and zero judgment. Everything going on up here is gone, and it's heaven.
12: That sense of peace didn't end when the experience was over. He said it stayed with him after he returned home. He felt that he had found God, and that he was looking at his life in a completely different way. His anxiety was gone. He felt more present with his family, and later he stopped drinking alcohol as well. Roughly a year later, Sean had another powerful spiritual experience in Sedona, this time without psychedelics. After that, he started thinking more seriously about faith, guardian angels, and the possibility that certain signs could have meaning. Then came the number 444.
7: I look at the clock. It says 444. At the exact same time I look at the clock, I see my odometer, and it says 444 miles left to empty. Tell me that's not another sign.
15: For sure.
7: And then I started seeing it everywhere. Wake up in the middle of the night, it's 444.
12: Sean began seeing it repeatedly, and for a while he took it as a reassuring sign that he was being watched over. The explanation he kept finding was that 444 could be a sign that guardian angels were nearby. Later, he invited Catholic priest and exorcist Father Dan Rehill onto the podcast. Rehill told him that when he sees repeating numbers, he personally thinks of the Trinity. That seems to support what Sean already believed, but later, another guest gave him a very different answer. That guest was an exorcist assistant, Dan Schneider.
7: Do you think a demon would use 444 against me?
16: He could, and that's why you got to be careful, you know. If you put too much emphasis on, I have to hear this, you know, and we've all done it. God, if you want me to do this, make my phone ring in the next 3 minutes. Next car that drives by, if it's blue, then I know you want me to do this. And sometimes he doesn't work that way. The demon can use it against you if you're not careful. So you have to learn to discern.
12: Then, on March 5th, 2026, Father Chad Ripperger came on Sean's podcast. Sean asked him directly about psychedelics and whether they could open access to a spiritual realm.
7: What do you think about psychedelics? Do you think this unlocks a spiritual realm for people?
17: It can. Using a drug for which you don't have a legitimate need for it, and you use it immoderately, is what opens the door to the demons getting involved. You have to be careful with people using it immoderately, because that's where, or in a way that's not rightly ordered, because that's when the demons are really going to get involved.
12: Even after everything he'd heard, Sean hadn't completely closed the door on psychedelics.
7: I did a psychedelic experience about a month ago, a little over a month ago. And I've done these a couple of times, and the first one I found to be very healing. It actually took me off alcohol. I've been 4.5 years now off of alcohol. And then I went to do it again. I believe I was shown hell. And there was nothing there. There was no sense of God or Christ or anything good. It was vacant, and all I could feel in my body was extreme fear and extreme anxiety.
15: I feel like I was maybe shown hell, and I'm still experiencing it for a reason. And, you know, I gave you the analogy last night that if my son's, you know, playing with the electrical socket, and he keeps sticking his finger in there, and I'm like, no, don't. Hey, you're going to shock yourself. Hey, go time out. All right, that's it. You know, go to your whatever. Eventually, I'm just going to let him stick his finger in there and figure out why I don't want him to stick his finger in there.
18: Yes.
15: And I think maybe that's what Christ did to me. He was like, all right, here it is, buddy. You want to feel it? That's what it is. And I never want to touch that shit ever again.
12: When he returned home, he said strange things started happening around him and his family. And over the following weeks, it reached a point where he began to believe something had followed him back.
7: Things have been very odd around the house, around my family. Supernatural things have been happening. I've been through 4 exorcisms with 2 different priests. It's not going away. And I feel this strong urge to use my platform, my channel, my audience, not my audience, but deliver my audience a understanding of the Bible and everything that's in it. I've had picture frames fly off the wall. I've had manifestations happen inside of my body. I've had all kinds of weird stuff happen. Last night, it all kind of resurfaced. It had been about a week since anything had happened, and it all kind of resurfaced. And around 12:45, every smoke alarm and the smoke detector in the house went off numerous times all night long. I felt these manifestations come back into my stomach and into my body, and I started having the same nightmare over and over again last night.
12: This all happened very recently, and since then, he's shared a few updates about what he's been going through. He says he has turned much more deeply towards his faith, spending more time in prayer and returning seriously to the church. And although things seemed to calm down for a while, Sean recently said that some of the strange experiences had started happening again. But through all of this, one thing has become very clear for him. He says he now feels a strong responsibility to use his platform to help people understand one thing. And for me, this is where the real meaning of Sean's story begins.
15: The whole country is just built off dishonesty, literally lies. Everything is a lie. Everything you fucking know is a lie. Everything you think you know, everything in the history books. I'm just not really interested in anything else anymore because it's all garbage. It's all lies. All of it. So there's only one truth. And it's that, you know, black book right behind you, the Holy Bible.
18: That's the one truth.
15: That's it.
7: I used to look for signs that were good, that made me feel good. I had, without going into too much detail, I used to see the number 444 all the time. And I would take that as I'm on the right path. I'm doing something good. Supposedly that number means your guardian angels are looking out for you. Sometimes I think that maybe those signs have led me astray or maybe were deceptive. But these ones that I'm getting now is as horrific as that experience was. And as much as I want all of this to stop, I'm also thankful for it because it has immensely strengthened my faith in Christ. And it absolutely lets me know that I'm on the right track here.
12: So after everything we've seen in this video, I keep coming back to one question. Let's say Danny is right. Let's say somehow those people really are seeing something hidden inside reality. Maybe reality is far stranger than we understand. Maybe one day we'll even discover that what we call reality works in a way we never imagined. But then, what do we actually do with that information? I understand the need to know more. I have it too. We want to look deeper, understand things, what's behind things, and find answers to questions people have been asking for a very long time. That's human nature. But Sean's story made me think about the cost of searching for some of those answers. He went into this first psychedelic experience looking for healing, and for him, it seemed to help. Years later, he went through the experience again, and everything got worse. And after everything he says he experienced, his attention eventually moved somewhere very different, toward God, toward his family, and toward the Bible. And I'll be honest, while making this video, that stayed with me. Even if tomorrow someone proved that we live inside a simulation, what would really change about the way you should live today? You'd still wake up in the same place. Your family would still need you. Your body would still need to be taken care of. Your choices would still matter. And you'd still have this life in front of you. Maybe understanding reality is important, but I don't think understanding every mystery of reality is more important than actually living the life God gave us. Being present with your family, taking care of yourself, creating something good, helping someone when you can, and keeping your relationship with God at the center of it. Life has become incredibly complicated. There's always something pulling our attention somewhere else, and sometimes our own minds make things even heavier than they need to be. I know mine does. So maybe the answer isn't always to keep looking further outside of ourselves. Maybe sometimes we need to come back to what's already in front of us. Sean now says he feels a strong responsibility to point people toward the Bible. And whatever you think about everything else in his story, I think there's something worth reflecting on there. Because even if we somehow discovered the deepest secrets of reality tomorrow, we would still have to wake up the next morning and live. So maybe the bigger question is how we choose to live while we're here. That's something I'd really like to hear your thoughts on. And before I go, Sean recently asked his own audience to pray for him and his family. So if you feel called to do the same, I'd ask you to keep Sean and his family in your prayers as well. That's it for today. Thank you for staying until the end. And as always, don't take my word for any of this. Look into it yourself, think about it carefully, and come to your own conclusions.
18: This is the medial meniscus should live right here.
19: Yep.
18: But it's torn, and when it tore, it flipped over, and it's now sitting right there. That is the medial meniscus.
20: The United States Postal Service just put out a stamp that says USA Forever. And the one word that's crossed out is forever. And somehow, I'm the weird one for asking why.
21: Last night, a caller told me mass chaos broke out in their town after the low hum that their data center was producing began pulsating and sending horrific messages to everyone. So wait until you hear the actual recording.
22: I mean, it's some kind of a jelly type substance. I have no idea what that is.
23: So it came out of the sky. Okay, well, that's interesting.
24: Alright, what's going on everybody? Welcome back to the channel. I hope all you guys are having a wonderful day. You already know, today we got some more weird and strange videos we're going to be reacting to. Sorry for the wait, but I got a good video for you guys today, so you're going to want to make sure you stick around to the end so you don't miss anything. If you want to show some support, don't forget to leave a like, comment, or subscribe, you know, stuff like that. Maybe share the video if you're feeling generous. Always try to remember to keep your mind open and question everything. Keep thinking for yourself. Yeah, other than that, it's about to get weird. Let's get right to the video.
25: If your screen does small things you didn't do, a flicker, a scroll, a brightness shift, don't ignore it. A screen that moves on its own is a screen someone else can see. Watch for the cursor or the scroll that isn't yours. Set the phone down. Take your hands off the laptop. A screen at rest should be perfectly still. If the page scrolls, if the pointer drifts, if something taps on its own, someone has remote control of your device. Moving it from another machine, testing whether you're watching, and the coldest one, the brightness that dims when you open something private. Screen recording and mirroring quietly change how your display behaves. A flicker, a dip in brightness, a half-second lag exactly when you open your messages or your banking. Your screen isn't glitching, it's being copied in real time, and the strain of sending that image somewhere else is the flicker you keep seeing. A screen that moves itself. A flicker. Every time you open something that matters. Turn off Wi-Fi and Bluetooth now. That cuts the connection instantly. Then check what has screen and remote access in your settings. There are more signs. Most people never notice them.
24: See, that's exactly what was happening to me. Like, on my computer, I remember it clear as day. I was watching the movie The Watchers. Out of all movies, The Watchers. And I look over and the mouse is just moving across the screen on its own. And I even turned the mouse off and it still kept moving. So I don't know what that was all about. And I know some of you probably remember in older videos where I've talked about being on the phone and the screen dimming. It really does that. You got to pay attention to it. So there could be more behind it.

0: I don't know what kind of phone this is. It's a Samsung. So I was just talking to my bitch, right? I was talking to my girlfriend, my wife, my baby. But anyway, we was talking, and then I said the word kids. And the phone took a picture by itself.
1: Kids. Kids. Kids. Kids. They got some kids. Look at those
2: kids.
1: There
2: goes some kids.
0: Okay, I guess I was too close. Now look. Kids. Kids. Kids. Kids. Kids. Okay, it wasn't working at first, but now look. Kids. It took a picture by itself. And tell y'all, I ain't pressing no buttons.
3: Something I always found weird was, why do they have like the exit and toys together? Like they have these toys, all these toys, distraction in this exit sign, in this door. It's like so weird, right?
2: I don't know about where you guys live, but it is like this where I live. Every store you go in, the toys are all the way in the back, right by that door. In almost every store you go.
3: Like, am I the only one who finds this so weird? Like, why would they have, like, kids stuff?
4: The United States Postal Service just put out a stamp that says USA Forever. And the one word that's crossed out is forever. And somehow, I'm the weird one for asking why. So I went to USPS today because I had to mail something out, right? I'm waiting in line, bored, looking at the new 2026 stamps, bald eagles, beach theme, bison. Then I see figures of the American Revolution, and I'm like, shit, I like history. So I start seeing some memorable faces, you know, John Adams, Benjamin Franklin, Thomas Paine, Paul Revere, George Washington, and I'm thinking, that's pretty cool. Then I get to George Washington, Commander-in-Chief of the Continental Army and the first U.S. President. And I'm like, yeah, that checks. And then underneath it, USA Forever. Except Forever has a fucking line through it. That's weird. That's really fucking weird. So I'm waiting in line. These guys up front, you know, there's two guys up front. And one of these guys is just stamping the absolute fuck out of this box. I mean, this dude must have stamped this box 50 times. Bam, bam, bam, bam, all over this thing. And I'm watching him like, what the fuck is going on with this box, bro? Anyway, the other guy finishes up with the customer and calls me up. First thing I ask him, hey, so what's going on with this forever being crossed out? He's like, oh, yeah, it's to prevent people from copying the stamps. Right? But there is a lot of other ways that could have been done. Why the fuck did they specifically need to cross out forever? Put sample across it. Put a watermark on it. I mean, we've all gotten yearbook proofs before. They don't cross out your fucking lips or X your eyes out. So I ask him again. You don't think it's kind of weird they specifically crossed out forever? Same answer. Is this guy a robot? I understand why they marked the image. That's not my point. My point is, you have a stamp commemorating the American Revolution that says USA Forever. And somebody put a line directly through forever. You know how many people that had to go through before it got approved? I mean, look at the thing. USA Forever. Figures of the American Revolution. Come to your own conclusion. But you gotta start. Start questioning shit. Pay attention. And wake the fuck up.
5: Could demons really just be multidimensional worms? Well, let's talk about this multidimensional phenomenon found in some of these worms. In this document, Host Manipulation by Worms, a multidimensional phenomenon, they tell you what multidimensional actually really means. This document goes in to explain that before manipulation can be considered as multidimensional, there needs to be at least two changes in the different phenotype traits, or like two different changes in the same phenotype trait that are observed in the manipulated host. These changes can occur within or between trait categories, which is behavior, morphology, and physiology. What are phenotypes? Here's a great example. Like wild pigs, they have those tusks, And then the pigs that you see at the farms, the big pink ones, they don't have the tusks. So that's a different phenotype, right? So two of these phenotypes have to be manipulated before it's considered a multidimensional manipulation. So this is where it gets real fun. Speaking of dimensions, right? So a three-dimensional being casts a two-dimensional shadow. That's us. Our shadow is a two-dimensional shadow. And then a four-dimensional being casts a three-dimensional shadow. So when you see like people like, oh my gosh, I saw a ghost, you saw a shadow of a four-dimensional being. But what if these worms that we're seeing under a telescope are actually the shadow of a four-dimensional creature? Or vice versa, what if it's, because it's on a microscope, right? So what if that's a two-dimensional shadow of a three-dimensional creature, and this is where we could get creatures like this. But then we could take it a step further and take it to the first dimension, the single dimension. Those worms actually look like processors. These look like chips in a computer. You look up Daemon, it's actually a computer code, and it's a computer code that runs background processes. You have to understand, we are physiostatic electromagnetic beings, and we run off the same codes that run like Google search codes. They're called Endinker codes. So if our brain runs off of these Endinker codes, and our brain is really just a processor, and these worms are actually multidimensional viruses that make it so that our body can't process information and react and create the chemicals that our body needs to function, then these would technically be what demons are. And this correlates with the story in Jesus in the Bible when he throws those demons into the swine, because the swine is the most disgusting meat that you can eat. I mean, I don't care if you guys eat meat, do whatever you want, live your life, it's your life, right? But I mean, pork is disgusting, and the worms that are in the pork, they don't die from heat, right? You think that cooking it is going to save you, but it's not, because they don't die from heat. So that's why I always say, show me your plate and I'll show you your soul. Well, I hope you guys enjoyed the content, because this is very entertaining and a very interesting topic for me. And as always, peace.
6: Last night, a caller told me mass chaos broke out in their town after the low hum that their data center was producing began pulsating and sending horrific messages to everyone. So wait until you hear the actual recording. So Ben said the hum that the data center produced when it went live was extremely annoying, but after a week or so, everybody basically became ear blind to it. But that was until the hum started pulsating. Now, when the pulsating began, Ben started hearing crazy voices in his head telling him to do some wicked things. And after holding this burden so close to his chest, he finally came clean to his wife, terrified that he was going to eventually do something to his family that he would gravely regret. Now, when Ben told his wife what he had been experiencing, the voices he had been hearing, her jaw just dropped, because she had been hearing the same voices with the same twisted messages. So let's fast forward 2 weeks to when things get really ugly. So Ben, his wife, and his two kids go out to dinner when suddenly the pulse from the data center changes. And out of nowhere, Ben gets this vile urge to do terrible, terrible things to his wife and his kids. Then suddenly, his wife just bursts out into tears, and seconds later, everyone in the restaurant is sobbing uncontrollably. Then fights start breaking out. Now, immediately, Ben grabs his wife and kids and ushers them out of the door as fast as he can. And as soon as they got home, Ben told his wife to take the kids, drive as far out of town as they could, find a hotel, and just let him know where they were staying. But Ben's had something he needed to do. So once they left, Ben drove to the fence of the data center so he could record this pulsating hum. So what I'm about to show you is what Ben recorded, and then I'm going to show you what that same low pitch hum sounds like when its pitch has been adjusted. So get ready for this. This is the original. So that's the original. Now I'm going to play the pitch adjusted one, and I'm going to play it twice just in case you don't hear what I think it's saying. So here we go.
7: You are will die, the end is near. You are will die, the end is near.
6: Now, I don't know if you heard it, but to me, it sounds like you all will die, the end is near. And it just repeats it. Listen.
7: You are will die, the end is near. You are will die, the end is near.
6: So if they are truly poisoning our minds with these crazy frequencies, then all hope is lost. And as always, I'm keeping my ear to the ground on this one. Follow for more information, and I will keep you updated when I know.
2: This guy, he's got some cool stories, but he never like shows where he got any of it from. That's the only thing I don't like about it. But if that is real, that is pretty trippy. I ain't gonna lie.
3: This is a story submission from a psychic who would prefer to remain anonymous about a vision they had about two souls that have incarnated into this lifetime. So for the sake of the story, we're going to call this psychic River. So River said they completely and utterly forgotten about this vision until they saw a Disclosure Day, that Steven Spielberg movie, and it had the two people in it that could communicate with the aliens. So River said that these two souls either had been in ancient Egypt or they were travelling back and forwards astrally to do some kind of work there, and it was something to do with some ancient Egyptian book that they were trying to move or hide. And River clearly saw these two souls working with the Egyptian ancient god Zobek, you know, like the one with the crocodile head. So one of them is male and one of them is female, and River said that one is definitely in America or Canada, but they've got no idea where the other one is. And one of them is white and one of them isn't. And they also said that these people will have some kind of specific physical features that will be distinctive. I don't know if that's like moles or a marking or a birthmark. And they may or may not be aware of who or what they are. But River also said that the elites do know they exist and they're looking for them, but they can't find them. As always, this video is for entertainment purposes only. Thank you, River, for a very interesting submission.
8: Jesus as Pantocrator, right, from the 6th century painting. This is 1400 years ago that this was painted. There's a decent amount to it. It's a beautiful painting. But if you take it and split it right down the middle and mirror the sides, you get two very different versions. First one is a very coherent, soft-focused, a calm look, feels like somebody you could trust. Throat chakra, wide open. Right? Oh no, I can't zoom in, can I? Oh, I got this little knobby knob. Right, so the throat chakra, wide open. Inside of here, you can see that, right? Like, that's clear as day. But not just that, the flames, right? He's doing the shadow work. Then some kind of other demon I'm unfamiliar with, and something else down there. But this isn't even the side that I want to focus on. What is that? This isn't even the side I want to focus on. This is our path right now with the way that we are going. A completely decoherent stare, black tears running down the eyes, someone you wouldn't trust. That kind of looks like a nuke. But that's, again, I haven't fully looked at that. But there in Freemasonry is the eagle with the two heads, and it's seemingly split open the firmament. Over here on the coherent side, you have the Rosicrucian cross with a skull in the middle showing a clean exit. But let's stay focused on this side. Let's go all the throat chakra, right? Completely different versions. Closed, shadowy. But down here, I don't know if most people can tell, but this right here, right, is that right there. Can we see it a little better now with a side-to-side comparison? Solomon's circle, right? It's also the star from As Above, So Below. Extrapolate that to a 3D image. I think it's the dodecahedron, but still not what I want to focus on. Right here is some kind of gate, another, it's a path, it looks like it's going to a door, a gate, something. Then you have a knight's crown, and then those twin flames that so many people are talking about, that is bifurcation, that is the split that so many prophets of ancient spoke of, and so did Dolores, I think her last name's Cannon or something like that. She always spoke of the timeline split. But now we have Moloch, right? And here's the snout, the eyes, the horns are in the physical of the book, right? Because this side chose the physical. Give me my physical needs. I don't care about your spirituality. That right there is showing Republicans who've openly worshipped, because at the start of the war, the effigy of Baal was burned, and suddenly they were all, well, this is war. But the Solomon Circle is very, very esoteric. So let's move up a little. There's something there that doesn't display too well, but it looks like some kind of face or a relic or something. You have something in his chin that also looks something in the lips. But up here, right, there's an arc because the split in Freemasonry occurred. That eagle with the two heads split, the world floods, and there's the arc. On this side, you have a clean release. I'm not sure what this is. This right here. I really have no idea. But here you see that four-armed figure, the eyes, and the two legs. Not sure what that one is either. I know it's an esoteric symbol that you see in hieroglyphs. I forget at the moment. But it's, and the world's a play. We are on the stage.
2: I do find it pretty weird that you can take almost any picture and cut it in half and mirror it, and you can find a whole bunch of these things that look like entities, like stuff straight out of the DMT world. And the pictures will be littered with them. And you can do it with just about any picture. That's the weird thing.
9: You can see your two eyes working separately right now. Point your index fingers at each other, 20 centimeters from your face. Leave a small gap between the tips. Now look past them, at the wall behind. A floating finger appears in the gap. It has a fingernail on both ends. That is your left eye's image and your right eye's image at once. Your eyes sit 6 centimeters apart, so each one sees a different world. Your brain merges them into one picture. You never see the seam. But hold something close and focus far away, and the merge fails. Both versions become visible at the same time. Look directly at it, and it vanishes instantly. It only exists while your focus is elsewhere. This was written up in 1928. The same principle drives every 3D film ever made. Two cameras, a few centimeters apart, one for each eye. You have been doing that your whole life. What you call seeing is two pictures stitched together. The floating finger is the stitching coming loose.
10: They found a second Sphinx buried in Egypt, and the debunkers were quick to prove it wrong. Well, actually, they're the ones who are wrong, as usual. So today, I'm going to debunk the debunkers and show you exactly what deceptive tactics they use to keep the closed-minded plugged into the Matrix. Okay, that was kind of cringe, but oh, they're going to hate me for this one. Our good friend and fellow truth seeker, Filippo Biondi. Great name, by the way. I think I'm starting to notice a pattern among the open-minded here. Filippo, anyway. The man who discovered those pillars under the pyramids in 2025 that were also falsely debunked. Well, Filippo has now found solid evidence that there is a second Sphinx, that giant cat pharaoh statue buried under the sand at the Giza Plateau, using his revolutionary SAR scanning technique, synthetic aperture radar, which allows us to get X-ray-like scans of beneath the surface using satellites in space, which was previously not possible to do. And in order to use traditional ground-penetrating radar, you needed feet on the ground and permission from the gatekeepers, which we obviously didn't have. So this is where we're at. We need literal radio engineers inventing new technologies just to navigate the politics of archaeology, which is what Filippo used to find those megastructure pillars under the pyramids last year. That debunkers, like clockwork, falsely accused Filippo of lying and grifting due to his SAR scanning method not being accurate or peer-reviewed or whatever, which Filippo actually held a follow-up conference as a response to, proving them wrong, showing us with concrete evidence how accurate his technology really is by scanning real-world underground structures with near-perfect precision. So this technology works, and it's accurate. And now he took it to a new location of interest in the Giza Plateau to find a second motherfucking Sphinx based on this map.
2: That looks so familiar. Don't that look like a sine wave? Just, like, stretched?
10: Precise geometric aerial ley lines that line up perfectly with the current Sphinx and suggest there may be another one in its mirror reflection. And these geometric patterns aren't just random lines, but are based on the discoveries of independent researchers like Damiano Paras, who wrote his own book, The Dawn of a New Sphinx, suggesting this location potentially being that of another Sphinx, based on mathematically accurate measurements, as well as the locations of the summer solstice, sunrises, and various astronomical calculations. And this is where we get our first debunk. Snarky snarky remarks mocking these geometric calculations, calling them ridiculous and therefore false. Which you will notice is a debunker's primary weapon of attack: insults and a snarky attitude. The truth is, ancient Egyptians, or whoever built the pyramids, were genius mathematicians, as is clearly proven in their work and understanding of celestial positioning and events. Whoever built the pyramids and the ancient structures of Egypt did so with insane precision, and they also pioneered the 365-day calendar. They aligned their temples to be perfectly oriented towards the sunrise during the winter solstice, like the Karnak complex at Luxor. Incorporated the golden ratio in their architecture and art, these guys were absolute math nerds. Now, this is obviously just a hypothesis, but to sneer and mock it as just random lines drawn on a map by a crazy person is just disingenuous. Not to mention what is known as an appeal to the stone fallacy, a logical fallacy dismissing a claim as absurd, ridiculous, or unworthy of discussion without providing any evidence or logical reasoning to support that dismissal, relying on mockery, assertion, or intuition rather than addressing the merits of the opposing argument, which is exactly what they're doing with this map. This on its own by no means proves that there is a second Sphinx there, but clearly researchers and sheer mathematical calculations are pointing to something. Well, then they scanned that area and they found something underground in that exact location, because then Filippo shows us the results of his tomography images, those SAR scans, and I mean, they are admittedly pretty low res, but you can clearly see something is there. Here's a side angle view at whatever's down there, and I don't know about you, but it's already looking pretty Sphinxy to me. Even without any overlay, you could kinda already see its outline, head, body, and all. Add the overlay on top of it, and well, now you can't unsee it. Here's another scan from above, which has a very similar shape to the main Sphinx's paws and everything. A front view scan, which he again overlays on the front of the Sphinx to show its resemblance. And then here's another side view again. He compiled them all together to create this. Again, far from conclusive, but the scans do kinda line up in shape to what a Sphinx is expected to look like. And yeah, I hear you, these tomography scans are pretty blurry and inconclusive on their own. But I mean, that's what happens when you literally have to invent your own scanning technology to bypass the political hurdles of archaeology in Egypt, which is obviously the debunker's main argument here, that the scan images suck and tell us nothing, all with a snarky I know better than you attitude and more insults. You're gonna notice a pattern here. First of all, these images are not nothing. There is clearly something there, and an argument can be made that that something is Sphinx-shaped. Secondly, the only reason these scans are blurry is because your boy Zahi Hawass and his gang of gatekeepers don't allow more accurate technology to be used, like boots on the ground penetrating radar, which us regular folk don't have permission to use. So we, the fringe, are forced to use literal satellites in space with new technology to see what's there, and well, this is what we're left with. Filippo even went as far as to prove that his results were not pareidolia, the human tendency to see faces and familiar patterns in the world around us, and got an unbiased AI to reconstruct the raw data of his scans to give us initial predictions at a 78% match to a Sphinx, showing that the facial features of the known Sphinx match up perfectly with what we see in the SAR scans. And finally, he got those individual slices of the scans and compared it with the Sphinx, running numerous tests with the raw data to yield a 96% confidence this is a Sphinx. He goes on to ask Gemini a bunch of blind questions based on his scans and raw data, and returns similar numbers, 96% and 98%. And the same with Grok at 94%, which I hear you, AI is notoriously inaccurate and far from conclusive. This does not mean there is a 96% chance there is a Sphinx there, although Filippo himself insists he is personally 80% sure there is. But all of this data and analyses completely shatters the debunker's pathetic argument, which really just boils down to mocking the images and calling them blurry, or straight up ad hominem attacks, slandering and villainizing the researchers like Filippo for chasing money and fame, discrediting them by calling them not real archaeologists, making them seem like they're some whack jobs living in their mom's basement, or evil villains twiddling their fingers. Like, bro, they're fucking radar engineers with PhDs in telecommunications engineering. And that's exactly what they're doing here, looking at radar images, something they've spent their entire academic careers working on. Like, have you not heard of the concept of interdisciplinary work, where experts from different backgrounds work together on the same thing? But no, they don't have an archaeology degree from the University of Indoctrination, so obviously we can't believe a word they say, right?
11: They may have.
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1: Docile, tangible tool that we send information at light speed through. I'm contending that it's a living presence, and it's not a single entity, but multiple entities. What if that now when we make the transition in death, that we're being diverted? What if this is the last mile? What if, in fact, that what we're seeing with these data centers is truly just that next step in the evolutionary process? Something has to basically contain our consciousness, our entirety of our experience. It's altered our species. I mean, unless there's a killer shot from the sun, I don't know where this consciousness is going. And I do believe that the AGI, now they got even one that's bigger than that, I do believe it's self-aware.
2: You know what I was thinking? What if, like, when we use the internet, the digital version of us is carrying that out? Because now that I think about it, that's what Wreck-It Ralph was about. You had people using the internet, and then you had a digital version of them traveling through the internet. You know how weird? That would be weird.
3: This is going to be one of those videos that the government does not want you to hear. So with that being said, Facebook, this is for entertainment and educational purposes only. Do with it what you want. I'll say this. This video is going to bother some of you, and it could cause some alarm and alert in your life. And I'm very sorry for that. Would you not want to know if a train is coming at you and you're standing on the tracks? Well, that's me standing on the side of the tracks telling you, hey, you need to look and pay attention. So please listen to what's about to be presented. I'm going to start off by asking you to dig real deep and ask yourself a question. Do you have any of these problems right here happening randomly or constantly all the time? Yeah, me too. Let me tell you what's been going on. I'm going to point out something that's very dark and very twisted, very messed up. It's happening to you and your loved ones. I don't care if they're young, I don't care if they're old, and neither do they. It's happening. Over the past several years, I've made many videos about these files right here, known as the Toronto Protocols 666 by Serge Manast, written in 1995. But this is just one of several other files and facts dealing with Project Bluebeam, heart frequency towers, and a lot of manipulation that's taking place today, fake alien invasions, and also false raptures that are going to be taking place here shortly that you need to be prepared for. But listen to this. So a lot of you already know about Leave the World Behind and their frequency towers and things like that that were used there to drive the people insane. But let me show you this. As you know, the government has been obsessed with setting up for 5G and 6G and all the Gs over the past several years. And all of those Gs are connected via coaxial cables and fiber optic cables that are running underground and under the ocean right now. The same coaxial cables that are in charge of 90% of your internet that you're thinking is coming from space. Those same coaxial cables are connecting these new data centers and all of these things together all over the world. Well, let me point out something to you very important found in these Toronto Protocol 666 files by Serge Manast. Read this, and this was 1995. Think hard about what that means. The third orientation in the fourth step is a mixture of electronic and supernatural forces. The waves used at that time will allow supernatural forces to travel through optical cables, light beings, coaxial cables, TV, electrical, and phone lines in order to penetrate to everyone at once through major appliances. Embedded chips will already be in place. The goal of this deals with global satanic ghosts projected all around the world in order to push all populations to the edge of hysteria and madness, to drown them in a wave of suicide, murder, and permanent psychological disorders. So, I need you to listen to something else. Now, for you right-wing, left-wing clingers, let's see how long this stuff has been going on. 1988, let's see what happened. If we go deeper in the process of mind control over the people, we find that the equipment and technology has been used to influence politics in a much more direct fashion. You have that name, the Democratic candidate running against George Bush in 1988 election was targeted with microwave technology in order to impede his public speaking performance, which is probably what's happening to me most of the time. I can't even pronounce stuff. Once the public opinion polls showed he possessed a serious threat to the Bush's election prospects. But let's dig deep. Haven't you noticed every time they went up a G, there was

0: pandemic of some type, whether it was the flu or another name for the flu or another name for the flu or another name for the flu. I hope you're getting this. Pay attention. Watch this. Several examples will demonstrate areas in which progress has been made. The transference of energy from one organism to another, the ability to heal and cause disease to be transmitted over a distance, thus inducing illness and death, or death, suddenly died from no apparent cause. Now, this was 1995. Telepathic behavior modification, which includes ability to induce hypnotic states up to a distance of 1,000 kilometers, have been reported.
1: I got an email from a guy who was working with an exploration team on the Mariana Trench, and he said that he believes he found an email stating that this is the residence of Satan. This is scary stuff, but before we get started, TikTok, this is for entertainment educational purposes only. And he starts off by saying, I do not care if you believe me or not. My team mostly works on deep sea salvage. Mostly just pulling up old wreckages, and then he got recruited for another team.
2: I'm sorry, I don't care how much money they pay. You couldn't pay me any amount of money in the world to go do some stuff like that. Never.
1: He said that he has seen some of the darkest, coldest, loneliest places on Earth. He then goes on to say, what I'm about to tell you has not allowed me to sleep for a few years now. He said they were working in the Mariana Trench close to something called the Serena Deep. The coordinates are actually classified. He said this was supposed to be just basic sonar mapping. Just a little research. Just a quiet job, and it was going to be a pretty normal trip. He said then one of the team members named Micah, we're going to call him Micah for all intents and purposes, starts freaking out and talking about pressure that is not pressure and that something was watching from below. Micah's freaking out and claims that he saw a face come out of the trench wall. So immediately the team leader pulls him out because he thinks he has something called nitrogen necrosis or pressure sickness. So after Micah gets pulled out, he doesn't see him anymore, but he goes by his room to see if he's there, and his laptop was open and all it needed was charging. So he plugs up the charger cord and boom, it comes straight on. No password protection, no nothing. He said he found like decades, at least two worth of emails about something called the Black Cathedral. It's also known as the Seat of Satan, and that it is not hellfire and brimstone, but it's actually dark, cold, submerged, and pressurized. He said the way he would describe it is a chasm, not only submerged, but so deep to where they're constantly looking for it, and that it breaks all of the tectonic rules. He said ever so often someone will dive way too deep and they never come back, but it's not because they get crushed under there or anything like that. And allegedly, this is a direct quote from this email. And the email reads as, we did have weird sonar interference, but we blamed it on cross interference, but it sounded like chanting. He said on the final dive of the trip, he stayed up top. Okay, and sent down a drone instead, and it looked like a huge bone in a black box. Huge. He said what he saw freaked him out so bad, and the rest of the trip he stayed up top. He would not go in there anymore. He said, and the ship felt different, like he could hear creaks and groans that he had never heard before, and it just really messed with his mind. But let me know what you think about this, because that is so crazy.
3: You're about to see a lot more aliens. Trump just signed a deal with Greenland to secure the rights to Greenland for the U.S. military. The U.S. military can now build bases on Greenland. Russia, China, and every other non-NATO country does not have the right to do so. They are excluded. But wait. You think this is about controlling the region? No. Why did I just say you're about to see more aliens? One word, REBCO. REBCO, rare earth barium copper oxide. It's a crystallized structure made from rare earth minerals used to build superconducting magnets. REBCO is known for its superconductivity. It has zero electrical resistance. It's used to create superconducting tape. This superconducting tape is overlaid with copper so an electrical current can go through. This confines the plasma inside the tokamak fusion reactor that powers these alien spaceships. These superconducting coils creates a magnetic cage around the plasma, so the plasma's constantly spinning in a toroidal shape. Now, in the middle of the tokamak fusion reactor, right, the plasma's going around it, but in the middle, there's something called a central solenoid magnet that also produces its own electromagnetic field. Not to mention, there's other magnets, other sources of electromagnetic fields. The plasma interacts with all these electromagnetic fields to couple with the quantum vacuum to manipulate the space-time around this fusion reactor. This is the engine of the alien crafts. And the rare earth minerals are what's used to create the REBCO. The REBCO is used to create the superconducting tape. The rare earth minerals are the foundation. And what's one of the most underdeveloped and resource-rich places on the planet for rare earth minerals? Greenland. Fucking Greenland. Now do you understand why Trump wanted Greenland, why he wanted to ban Russia, China, and any other non-NATO country from investing in companies that work in Greenland, from using Greenland? This is a race to develop advanced space-time manipulating technology, zero-point energy technology.
4: So Elon Musk just posted this pretty eerie vision of the future, and it just so happens to be 3 minutes and 3 seconds long. He's saying that this is the future that we shall bring into being. Now, check this out.
5: Together, we built a new future where natural and artificial minds collaborated. Earth was in harmony. But above the skies is where we became limitless. Luna was the first site for large-scale space engineering. It was from here we pushed onward. On the red soil, we built our first interplanetary city. New Olympus. Slowly, the essence of Earth took root. Mars was now our second home.
6: Have a lovely night.
5: In the asteroid belt, we tapped into nearly infinite material. We rose above the acid clouds of Venus, proving the harshest worlds could be reimagined. Callisto linked the moons of Jupiter, and with time, I emerged as a thinking city. Our path was no longer found. It was made.

0: 40 kilometers beneath Europa's surface. The silence broke. On Io, we learned to channel the chaos. And some worlds were not found. They were built.
1: That is just like the ship in Interstellar.
0: Who knows where we'll go, or what we'll become? The rest lies beyond.
2: There it is, sitting in there waiting. This is probably actually someone who's watching this video's birthday, so sorry for creeping you out. Same with this one, May 11th, 1995. Statistically, every human alive today's birthday exists somewhere within the first 1.5 billion digits of pi, and every birthday anyone has ever had or will ever have is already sitting somewhere inside of pi. This goes way beyond just numbers and birthdays. Things like your social security number, phone number, and every password you've ever used already exists. It's all somewhere in an infinite, patternless string of digits just waiting for someone to scroll far enough to find it. Let's move on to the next test, letters. So here's what I did. Every digit gets a color, 0 through 9, so there's 10 colors. Lay them out in rows, and pi stops being a number and starts to become an image. This is what a number looks like when it never stops. Pi's digits are conjectured to behave exactly like random noise. Does this look familiar? It should. Random chaos looks the same, whether it's made of a series of infinite digits or a universe full of trillions of stars. Nobody's ever proven it. Nobody's ever found where it breaks.
3: So I was here on Canva, and I was going to edit this photo of my family at Halloween a couple years ago, and I was going to make a funny post of me and my mother-in-law right here in the middle, and so I decided to go ahead and take my husband and my two daughters out and put her and I together. So I started editing it, and so I clicked on here, you can go into edit, and then I went over here to where Magic Grab was, and then it highlights everybody, as you can see. And so I clicked on my husband first, and I took him out and grabbed him and was taking him out. So then I took him and I put him over here off to the side. I literally just slid him like over here off to the side. Okay, so then there's like me, and then there's some blurry spot where he was, and then you can see my mother-in-law, and there is a little bit of distortion right here by her face, but I was like, well, I can correct all that, but I'm gonna move her over here closer to me so that, you know, I can do what I wanted to do with the funny picture. So anyhow, so I'm like, okay, well, now I'm gonna go in and edit and do the magic grab and grab her. And so I went like this, and then it highlights everybody. I grab her and I go to move her over to next to me. Oops, I hit grab. And then I go to move her over next to me. As soon as it processes or does whatever, okay. And I grab her. Who is that? Look who's behind. That is behind her, okay. So that was freaky, and I was trying to figure out. So I like threw her over here. I dumped her off the side. So this is who was behind her. Like, she has a full on
1: face,
3: like cheetah print dress, scary face, weird arms and all that. So I'm like, that's terrifying. Okay. So what the heck? So then I'm like, okay, well, let, you know, who's behind? Maybe there's, I don't know. I thought maybe it was like a compilation of everybody. It's trying to make a person there, which is probably what it is, but that's still creepy, 'cause it has, you know, a whole different, it's like a whole body. So then I go over here and I go to grab my, one of my daughters off and off of here. So I let it process, and then I select my daughter. I go grab. And then I move her. Who is that?
4: Tell me why my TV froze and just this is on the screen.
1: Violence.
4: All right. Well, what the fuck?
1: Uh.
5: Alexa, what are you doing?
6: Just hanging out, ready to help you with whatever.
7: All right, this is for the dream interpreters or people that have a lot of knowledge about dreams. So I have not been able to remember most of my dreams for like 5 years. And before that, I would have crazy dreams and I would be able to lucid dream. And now it's like the only time I remember a dream is if I see a sign or a symbol or a color that like triggers a certain part of that dream that I had. But then when I wake up, I don't remember anything, but I know some crazy stuff had happened. I know that I had crazy dreams, but I don't remember any of it. And I'm like, it's annoying because it's like right there, but I can't access it for some reason. And then sometimes I'll wake up with bruises. And like even today, I woke up with like a random bruise on my ring finger. And I have a ring on that finger, but I'm not like, I don't have anything on my bed that like would be causing me to get bruises. And it actually really hurts. And it's like this long blue like bruise on my finger. And I don't understand. So if anyone has any information or tips or any knowledge or insights about what that could mean, let me know, because I have been frustrated trying to figure it out.
1: I've been dealing with the same exact thing. I'll wake up, I'll know I'm dreaming, but when I wake up, I just won't have access to it. I'll only be able to remember like little bits and pieces. But the dreams that I have been able to remember is the dreams where I'm getting chased. It's like I'm getting chased out of my dreams. And I just think it's funny that those are the ones I can remember, like, the whole dream.

But all right, you guys, that's going to be it for the video today. If you made it all the way to the end, don't forget to leave a like, comment, or subscribe. You know, stuff like that. Let me know what you guys think. Thank you guys for all the comments and all the support. I love all you guys. If any of you want to send me any videos, go over and add me on Facebook or Instagram. And if you got any videos that you think I'd be interested in reacting to, you can send them to me over there. But yeah, that's pretty much it for today. Make sure you guys stay safe out there, and I'll catch you on the next one. Later.

0: Entertaining. For what crime?
1: For what crime?
0: Because I'm trying to figure out what's going on.
1: For what crime? Out here. What crime was you called to?
2: Fuck off! Go on the public property that you belong to!
3: Sometimes the vile, intrusive, oppressive, tyrannical actions of government agents can make people snap. This is one of those times.
1: Snowflakes! Snowflakes! Snowflakes! Snowflakes! Snowflakes! Oh, words! Words! I got called a f***ing today. I can't live with myself without arresting this guy. Oh, I can't feel right.
3: Now, before we get started, because of the way this guy acts with his child in his arms, a lot of people under the original video hate him. They can't stand him, and they automatically take the cop's side, wishing this guy was tased rather than just cuffed. And I'm not taking the opposing side because I personally like the guy, but I can't argue with what he says or how he says it as he stands on his own rental property. The implication in this video is that the cops are responding to a disturbance call, but as we go through this, check out the first couple seconds and listen to what the cop says about why they're there. Let's watch this together, and I'll make some comments along the way.
4: India 30.
5: This single 14 prior to when we arrived, he was flicking off the camera and moving the drone. So he's aware we're on scene.
3: Did you see that? When we arrived, he was flicking off the camera and with the drone. So it sounds like they didn't like the guy exercising his middle finger salute to the police cameras.
0: Hey, sir, what's going on?
6: You want to act like they have a role in society when all you do is show your power and act like good acts are evil.
0: So,
6: get the fuck away from
0: me. Can you tell me what's going on?
6: Get the fuck away from me, you Uncle Tom motherfucker.
0: I'm just here to talk to you. You have a child.
6: Get out!
0: Hey.
6: Get out!
0: Brother.
6: Get out! I have freedom of speech on my property!
0: Back up!
6: You back up! You're on my property! I pay to be here! Fuck off! Go on the public property that you belong to! Go on the public property that you belong to! I don't have to lower my voice for shit! I'm protected! I'm protected! I'm protected! Get the f*** off of my property! You motherfucker!
0: What is your problem?
6: I'm not doing anything!
0: Okay.
6: This!
0: Okay.
6: You!
0: I'm trying to
6: you! My daughter was in the same room as the cop when he assaulted my girlfriend and he was arrested again.
3: Now that's something that nobody under the video seems to want to address. Apparently this guy has a history with cops where at one time, according to him, cops assaulted his girlfriend in the same room as his child. And given what we've seen in many videos in the past, I would not doubt that. If true, it's understandable why this guy has no love for cops.
6: Was in the same room as the cop when he assaulted my girlfriend and he was arrested again. And you protect him. You protect him with the same union that you pay your dues to, bitch. Shut the f*** up, you cracker motherfucker. I will lay both of you out if you take that badge off. I swear to God. Oh my God.
0: Working for him?
3: They take that as a threat to cops and they're going to charge him with that later.
0: No?
6: Oh my God!
0: This is your house? He lives with you here? Who is he? Like, who is he to you?
6: I'm a tenant.
7: It's a tenant. I rent a house.
0: You rent a house?
6: You are on private property. Right. You stupid
0: f***s. Listen.
6: Get the f*** off.
0: You don't calm down.
6: And Mr. White Man.
8: I'm going to detain you.
0: Because of your actions.
6: No, you're not.
0: Okay?
6: Because I'm on private property using my freedom of speech.
0: I'm going to detain you if you don't calm down.
6: For what crime?
0: Because I'm trying to figure out what's going on.
6: For what crime?
0: Out here.
6: What crime was you called to?
9: What happened?
6: What crime were you called to?
10: What is your problem?
6: What crime were you called to? You back up. You're on my property. You feel unsafe. You back up.
10: I don't feel unsafe, but you're aggressively.
6: Then don't tell me to back up.
4: Pussy?
8: Yeah, I was arguing with this one.
11: Okay, what about
8: so what? On my property.
11: That's fine. But
8: shut
11: that's
8: up. Then shut up. If it's fine, then shut up and leave.
11: I'm trying to figure
8: if
11: out
8: it's fine,
11: happened.
8: Then
10: okay, at
8: shut
10: this
8: up
10: point
8: and
10: in,
8: leave.
10: At this point in time, we're
8: but
10: not
8: you
10: leaving.
8: You have power, so you think any amount of power will put you in this situation in a winning footstance. And you're not. I have rights. I can yell at you. I can tell you to fuck off. I can be aggressive. I can be crazy. I'm on property. And you can't detain me.
11: If you think I can't, I will.
8: For what crime? Because you think you can.
3: So this cop just validated everything that he just said about what the cops do. The cop says, if you think I can't, I will. I will detain you and seize you on your own property as you tell me to get off your property. That's a control freak power play.
11: You think I can't, I will.
8: For what crime? Because you think you can. I don't care if you do. I won't go to jail.
10: Okay, your actions right now, and you're putting your daughter in an unsafe environment.
11: That's a
10: cop,
11: sir.
8: Fuck you.
7: Yeah, it is.
11: Okay. Alright.
8: I feel good. I feel great. I get to say what I want to say. Life is too short.
11: So who you were having an argument with?
8: Exactly, but...
11: You was having an argument with 33?
8: I don't know. They're an Airbnb.
10: Okay, so why can't you explain to us?
8: Because I'm crazy, because I'm retarded, because I'm a commie, I don't know.
10: Why, like, I don't understand, you need to explain this to me.
8: No, we don't. Nobody does. It's your job to figure it out.
12: Safety being very angry and aggressive, however, nothing physical has occurred at this time.
10: Okay,
12: I'm just in the background yelling and screaming.
10: Is that your vehicle?
8: Why are you worried about it? Run my plate. It's public information. Clearly, I'm not cooperating.
10: Well, yeah, we can tell. I understand.
8: Power.
10: And you've threatened
8: you
10: us since
8: power.
10: We've been here.
8: Use it.
10: And you're putting your daughter in an unsafe environment.
8: I'm not.
10: You are.
8: Because I'm not using any physical violence.
10: Okay.
8: I'm just yelling.
10: Do you have an ID on you by any chance?
8: You.
10: Okay.
8: I'm on private property.
10: Okay.
3: He's putting his daughter in an unsafe environment by using words against a cop who's trespassing on the property he's renting.
11: So this is the first time he's...
10: Okay.
11: I'm
8: going to
11: add the plate.
10: Okay.
8: You should both fucking yourselves.
10: Why would
8: you are both just slave catchers.
10: Okay.
8: What is your role in society? It's to initiate situations where people witness power. That's it. You don't do anything good or bad. Everything is about power.
3: That's not true. They do bad things all the time. People do good and bad things. Cops do a lot of bad things.
8: Showing people that you have control. It does nothing when you come on private property and try and encroach upon those rights. It does nothing. It just shows that you have power.
10: Verbally aggressive or trying to talk to.
3: It shows that they have power and they have the power to do bad things.
10: Okay, well, I don't
8: know. So, fuck you. You suck my God-given dick and fuck off.
10: I'm not going to fuck off because we're here for an investigation.
8: Then finish it.
10: We are. We're trying to talk to you to get an understanding of what's going on.
8: You will get nothing from me. You will waste your time here. So use your time valuably to finish your investigation. In other words, out of my face.
10: No.
12: All units, Bravo 214 advising on teletype, all units responding code 2.
3: All right, now he just went inside his house with the child in a car seat, and the cop is going to say, you slammed your child's legs against the door. Now they use this as a pretext to actually seize this guy.
10: .214. He went back inside the residence and shut the door on us.
12: Can I go back inside the residence and shut the door?
10: Okay, so can you explain to me what's going on?
7: I don't know, to be honest. Okay. I'm the owner of the house.
10: Okay.
7: I think it is because, you know, everything was really special right now. I just rent part of the house, so I can pay the house. And he'd be here for a couple months, and some December. Well, usually it's really good. I don't know what's going on. To be honest, I just got here. I just doing some work in my house.
10: 221.
12: 6132 is requesting to know if we have any charges.
5: Bravo 214, negative at this time.
12: 6132, copy direct.
4: Why didn't you join us?
5: You look around, you know? Yeah, I come. Can we check and see if they need any other units there? Otherwise, talk to me.
4: That's sad.
10: Is anybody else in there with your dog?
5: No.
10: Okay, I'm asking. Because you've already slammed your daughter against the door, bringing her inside. Her legs hit the door pretty hard. Is there any...
3: You slammed your daughter against the door. Now he's going to pin child assault on this guy. For no reason. They are just looking to escalate.
10: Anybody else inside there with your daughter?
12: All incoming units can cancel for daughter.
4: Don't worry about yourself.
10: No, I'm worried about your toddler that you have in the car seat that her legs just hit the door.
4: She is fed and taken care of. I don't know anything about you. You don't know anything about me.
13: So did you witness him strike the daughter or...
10: He walked inside with your daughter and her carrier, her car seat, yeah. And her legs hit the door because you're not paying attention and you're highly elevated.
4: She didn't yell out.
10: Well, and the music's blaring, so even if she's crying, I wouldn't know. You understand where I'm coming from?
4: You wouldn't know.
13: Okay.
4: You wouldn't know.
13: Are you willing to talk about that?
4: You.
13: All right, let's hear him.
4: All three of you.
13: All right.
4: What is the crime?
13: At this time,
3: there you go. Hands on for no crime. There's no crime committed. There's no victim. There's no verified complainant. Apparently, this guy just admitted to arguing with the neighbor who's an Airbnb client across the street. That is not a crime. The guy made it clear he wants the cops off the property that he's renting. The cops would not comply. Now the cops are just making stuff up about child assault.
4: For what? For what
13: at this point, aggravated child abuse. Until we determine what's going on further.
14: My child is restrained in my house. I left to make sure my car is not being towed.
13: So here's what we'll do. We'll check to make sure that the child's not injured. And then we'll work on it.
12: 33-10-62, back to primary.
3: And that gives them the excuse to go inside the house to make sure the child is not injured in violation of this man's Fourth Amendment right to be secure in his persons, houses, papers, and effects.
14: Idiots. Is that what you were called here for? Is that what you were called here for? Was aggravated child assault? Okay.
10: Stop.
14: Because
10: resisting.
14: Otherwise, you did
10: stop
14: not
10: resisting.
14: You did not conduct an investigation.
10: Stop resisting
14: to the laws.
10: Stop resisting.
14: You came and waited for something to happen.
10: Sir,
14: that
10: calm down.
14: That is not reasonable suspicion.
10: Calm down.
14: That's not reasonable suspicion.
10: You are not under arrest. You are being detained.
14: Suspicion.
10: These cops can come off as fast as they come on.
14: Suspicion to detain me. That's what I'm saying.
10: Calm down.
14: It wasn't what you were called here for.
10: Listen to me.
14: So you did not have probable cause.
10: Talk to me.
14: You, man.
10: Okay.
13: This house with that.
10: This house. His daughter's inside in a car seat. She's buckled. The music is blaring, and I witnessed him. Yes. Walk into the vehicle.
14: I made sure.
10: Is yours behind mine?
14: You guys are fucking dumb. You waited for something to happen, acting like you were here for something good in the first place.
3: That appears to be true to me. And the disheartening part about this is that so many people take the cop's side on this. This is supposed to be the land of the free, home of the brave. This is not something that under the Constitution should be happening at all.
14: You're f***ing dumb, dude. She's fine.
10: Turn around, please.
14: I have no f***ing weapons.
10: Well, we're still...
14: Shut up, man.
13: You have anything else in the pocket?
14: You.
13: So you catch your mother.
10: What's this?
13: Cell phone. Right.
10: Not really nice of you.
14: Oh, great.
10: It's just cash.
14: Life is too short to not say exactly what...
5: Yes, sir.
14: And we are overturned to this everything that we all are a part of. It's not gonna matter. If I told you to yourself for that. Pussies. Worry about the wrong shit.
13: I need to stay with them if you wouldn't mind figuring out exactly what went on with that.
10: Okay. In the meantime, I'm going to explain to you what happened.
13: Okay.
10: Produce here.
13: Can we
10: I'm they're live right now.
3: This guy right here wanted to turn the body cameras off.
10: So Purdue's here. When I get on scene, the guy is in Purdue's face, being verbally aggravated and screaming at him.
3: Purdue is on his property that the guy was renting.
10: Okay. Right?
15: Yeah.
10: I think they're not in my room. I don't want to approach him. Don't approach him. And he tells us he's going to kill both of us. He's going to lay both of us down.
8: I will lay both of you out if you take that bag off. I swear to God.
16: You should both fucking kill yourselves.
10: Why would
16: you are both just slave catchers.
10: Right.
3: In other words, if you weren't cops, if you were just regular people trespassing on my property and not leaving, I would lay you out and put you out with the trash because I have the right to defend myself and my property. That's what I take that to mean. Let me know what you guys think.
10: His daughter is sitting out in the little walkway in front of his house in a car seat. She looks verbally upset. At that point, he begins to go back inside. He takes his daughter with his car seat. As he's walking inside, he is so aggravated and so emotionally elevated that he doesn't realize he slammed his daughter's feet against the door as he walked in.
3: Slam them.
10: What opens the door back up again, at which point music is blaring inside.
15: This is the house door.
10: Yes, the front door. At which point the music is blaring inside and nobody else is inside with his daughter. He was leaving his daughter inside while he went out to his vehicle. In a car seat restraint. And she's a toddler. So that's what we have so far, and that's why he's being detained.
7: I don't know if this guy wants me to call. I got a number from his wife. I don't know if I can call her and tell her coming here.
10: If you don't mind calling her, because at this point in time, we're trying to investigate what's going on. He's detained, and we don't want the daughter to be left alone. And she's a toddler.
7: That's the point. That's what I don't want to leave.
10: Call for him, right?
15: Child neglect or some kind of child neglect.
10: I would say assault too, because apparently
15: they want to do assault from what we are gathering.
3: Just stacking the charges on him. And this is camera footage of a violation of 18 USC 241, conspiracy against rights. They, these uniformed protectors and servants, are conspiring against this man's rights by stacking charges on top of one another.
10: They need all the paperwork, so I'm going to get them all the paperwork and have them fill it out. Is the mom, did we find out if mom's
17: on the way?
10: The
17: mom is on the way. The homeowner already talked to her. She said she's going to talk to the child. Okay.
10: I don't know. He was extremely aggressive.
8: Snowflakes! Oh, words! I got called a f***ing today. I can't live with myself without arresting this guy. Oh, I can't feel right.
18: It's all of them. It's all the
3: talk about hitting the nail on the head. That's what they are, snowflakes. Because they didn't like this guy not cooperating because he committed contempt of cop. They put their hands on him, put the torture cuffs on him. Now he's sitting in the back of the patrol car. They're going to kidnap him and throw him into a cage because of words.
18: Billionaires. And you support them. It's all the billionaires, all the corporations, all the you lived your whole life going to church, going to black church, didn't you? But you didn't listen to a single thing those motherfuckers said. You snapped like I said something that relates to you. Motherfucker, you are the power. You are the control in this society that is perpetuating black oppression. You dumb motherfucker.
3: According to this, they got him on assault on a law enforcement officer, simple assault, intent to threaten, violence, disorderly conduct, and neglect of a child or minor was dismissed. In my opinion, these constant examples of conspiracy against rights, deprivation of rights under color of law, and a constant trampling of constitutional rights by the protectors and servants of those rights is one of the major reasons why people like this snap. Leave your thoughts about this in the comments section below. It really helps overcome the algorithms. If you like these videos, like this video, share this video, subscribe to the channel, hit the bell notification icon, maybe become a channel member, and I will see you in the next video.
19: Welcome back, friends. Welcome back to another edition of The Corbett Reports. I'm James Corbett of CorbettReports.com, coming to you in September of 2026 with another edition of Questions for Corbett. And this time, I would like to explore a question that may be the most common question that I have ever received or will ever receive in my time as a conspiracy researcher. You all know this question in one of its many, many variations and permutations, something along the lines of, but James, who's at the top? That is to say, once we look past the veil of illusion that has been pulled over our eyes about how power operates in society, and we start to learn more about the manipulation and control of events, the question logically presents itself, who is controlling? Who is manipulating? Who is at the top of this pyramid of power? Well, it's a very good question. It has, as I'm sure you can understand, been asked of me many, many, many times. And of course, anyone who has spent any time in the conspiracy research space has spent time pondering this question, asking it themselves, providing answers, listening to answers, etc. So we are going to engage in that here today on The Corbett Report. Now, this is not the first time I have tackled this question. In fact, you could make the argument that all of my work in one way or another is answering some version or some permutation of this question, at least tangentially, but I've addressed it quite specifically and on the nose a number of times too. Perhaps most notably in a conversation that I had on the Mind Renewed podcast with the host Julian Charles back over a decade now, way back in 2013. It was posted up to my website as Interview 600 under the title James Corbett on the Mind Renewed. I would direct people towards that conversation if they're interested in this question, because quite specifically, we do get into the depths of this question and start to answer it. And I provided an answer there in 2013 that I think still very much corresponds with the answer that I would give today in 2026. But let's find out. Let's try to re-articulate this and put it in different words. And as an added bonus, this will not just be an edition of Questions for Corbett, but Questions for Corbett and Robinson and Bros. Yes, I'm going to bring on some colleagues in the independent media to help answer this question, because of course, 10 conspiracy researchers together and you'll get 100 different answers to this question. So let's start drawing on the wisdom of others and other researchers who have been talking about this. And we're going to start by taking a look at the work of Charlie Robinson. I'm sure you're aware of Charlie Robinson, the host of the Macro Aggressions podcast. He runs activistpost.com, and he is the author of such books as The Octopus of Global Control, which came out in 2017. He is also the author of the brand new, just recently published, The Octopus of Population Control, which very much centers around this question of who is the head of this octopus? Who is at the top? So it was in that context that I decided to get in touch with Charlie and put the question to him. Who is at the top of this, Charlie Robinson?
20: I think the answer is, if you know their name, it's not them, right? Isn't that should be the answer? I think we can speculate. I mean, I certainly have my thoughts on it. Of course, we're also speculating that the person at the top of the pyramid is actually a person as well. Maybe not non-human. Yeah, I don't know. I only speculate because I have heard others speculate about that as well. I tell you, in my research, if we want to keep it human centric here, my studies have taken me back, and I don't go back thousands of years. It's a little too far back for me. But in writing my newest book, I really sort of focused on the British Roundtable group moving forward, right? So I would call this more modern history of who rules the world. And I think it might be the remnants of the board of directors of the British East India Company, better known as the Committee of 300. Over the years, this list has evolved over time. It's been a blend of royal families, and once they realized they couldn't do it on their own, industrialists of their era mixing in with the royals, and something I would call regism, right? If we've got fascism as the blending of the state with big business for the benefit of the state, then what is it when you blend royal families with the state? because that's what has happened through the Committee of 300 as they made that calculation that it wasn't going to really work with just the royal families taking them into the next centuries, but they were going to have to work with the peons, with the people, though the most powerful people of their era. So I think that this group, which has evolved over time, I write about it in my book. I put it on page 111, a list of modern day members of the Committee of 300. I suppose if we escape from the law that if you know their names, it's not them. I mean, these are people whose names we would recognize and written about in our newspapers. So that's going to be my guess as to who's, well, maybe not at the very, very top, but upper management, possibly.
2: I am certainly sympathetic to the idea that you've laid out here and some of the historical connection, but I must admit I have my misgivings when it comes to the topic of the Committee of 300 in particular, because the only source that I have ever found for that information is John Coleman, who I don't trust as far as I can throw him. So the list that you talk about there on page 111, 112 did jump out to me precisely because I wonder, where did you get this membership list for the Committee of 300?
20: Yeah, but unfortunately, John Coleman, who you don't trust very, very much.
2: Plus, talking about Bill Gates and Tony Blair and other people who are who were operative after John Coleman was dead. So I'm assuming this list does not come from John Coleman.
20: A list that has been added to, I think, over the years. Yeah, exactly. As according to their operating, I mean, you're on the list until you're inoperable. And then they throw you off and replace you with somebody a little bit more modern. This idea, though, that the British East India Company's board of directors somehow existed and evolved over time is fascinating to me, because this idea of a company that's, you know, Amazon times a million plus Blackwater is terrifying, I think, to people. And that group would view the world as not just a business project, but a colonization project as well. And where did the British East India Company end and the British Empire begin, and where it got very blurry, and who really was in charge of the depopulation agenda? Because it looked like both of them were running it at some point. So these empires that have existed for several centuries, are they at the top? Again, it's hard. It's really hard to know, because if done correctly, we'll never know. You know, if done properly, it becomes so murky that you're resigned to educated guesses. And these are, of course, I think we're right. At some point, you have to speculate unless you've got them opening the keys to the vault. But I think that based on our understanding of the way the world works, and that a lot of the people whose names we recognize really are middle management in this whole endeavor, it takes you into some areas where you ask questions about bloodline families. And I know for us in the modern West, it's typical, you know, it's easy to be dismissive and say, oh, bloodlines with all of that. But apparently it's of real importance to the royal families. It means much to them. So bloodline families ruling from the shadows has always been a thread that has been extremely interesting to people. But again, where do they delegate? At what point do they step out of the shadows, or do they?
2: All very good questions. And I don't think we do have definitive answers, but as you say, some speculation is necessary on this topic, but perhaps it's a question of the way that we frame the topic. Because I, for example, am framing this by asking who's at the top of the pyramid, but that's one way of conceptualizing this issue that I know you do not use in your book. Your book is about the octopus of population control. So why frame it as an octopus? How does that help us to understand how this power structure operates?
20: it's multifaceted, of course, and it allows you the opportunity to understand it's not just about one thing. You know, if it were just about making money, that would be the financial tentacle, right? But you understand that there's so much more to it. There's ideological thought, you know, reason that goes into this. There's democide. There's the idea that the state needs to manage the human population. I tackle this in the book, stating, you know, as I sought to find out who is behind this, this depopulation eugenics agenda, thinking that if I could only figure out who it was, that maybe we could put a stop to it. And what I was alarmed to discover, it's not just one group, it's two. And that's the part that threw me for a loop, was that there's multiple factions that see eugenics and depopulation as a way to thin the herd and accomplish their own goals. Yet they have different goals, and sometimes they work together and sometimes they don't. So to try and put it together as a pyramid is in itself a bit of a misdirection, because there's so many different angles that this can go. In fact, in my books, I talk about the WASP faction, the white Anglo-Saxon Protestants, and what that means, that group of who build society, and they were the creators of the systems, the enforcers of the order. And for them, they view depopulation much differently. They see it as, we need to make sure that we take care of the structures that we built so that our multinational firms can flourish in these third world countries. And we need to make sure that the populations don't get out of control, because if they do, we lose control of the situation here. So in their line of thinking, they see depopulation as an ends to a mean, managing the animal farm for the purposes of their corporate clients. Whereas the second group, the Sabbatean Frankists, they are guided by a much different voice. They are the destroyers of culture, who start wars and use debt slavery and actual slavery. And they're guided by a much darker force, a potentially non-human force that encourages them to destroy cultures that have been built. So they're both in it for the reasons of culling the population, but their reasons for doing that are vastly different, and sometimes they work together and sometimes they don't. That's what made it so confusing for me, was because I believed at first that it was just one large group, until I watched as they fought with each other over the areas in which they don't agree. But regardless, we can come to a consensus that the depopulation agenda is very real. And unfortunately, it might be twice as bad as we thought it was.
2: Well, it's a very important and interesting subject that you delve into in great detail in your book, but you just threw out a term that maybe some of the audience, I assume, will be familiar with. Some people won't. It's the Sabbatean Frankists. Who are they? What are you referring to?
20: Yeah, this is a lineage that goes back hundreds of years. We would describe them, if for those who would. It's not so simple as saying the Jews, because in some cases these groups use Judaism as a shield to deflect criticism. These are the satanic, the Zionists, the Chabad Lubavitch sect, the Maxwell Wexner Epstein group, the Black Cult of Black Cube of Saturn child cult, the Khazarian name stealers, the Greater Israel projects, the Rothschilds. This is the group I put together in the Sabbatean Frankists, not all, but in that same lineage that is more ideologically driven. And to understand their backgrounds is that they're, I think people probably would understand them closer if they knew Satanism, the inversion of everything, right? The taking of something good and making it bad. This was their, driving force, was that they were destroyers, inverters, and in back in old history, name stealers, a very unusual tradition based on their geography, where trade routes ran through their territories. They would kidnap, they would invite people in, show them hospitality, get them to tell them their stories, drug them, murder them. assume their identities, follow, you know, continue on to these trade routes, these insane stories you would read about these groups and the methods that they would go, the lengths they would go to.
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1: And through the research, you find that there's a this group is behind it in the writings that they, you know, the Kalergi plan, the Louis Nazir plan, the Theodore Kaufman plan, the Morgenthau plan, a little bit later, Clower and Piven, these plans, and you start to dig into the origins of the name, and you find a particular group is behind all of them, this destabilization of the West. So you start to ask, why is this? Is this all about depopulation? In some cases, it's actually just about the breakup of homogenized cultures, the intention to destabilize countries by inserting people into their culture that don't belong there, that aren't from there, and with the intention that these people will be put there to not integrate into society, so that there will be a permanent fracture in that culture that can later be exploited. And the first time you hear this, you roll your eyes and say, well, I don't know, maybe, you know, I mean, it sounds like plausible, but I don't know. But plan after plan after plan, you start to notice that there's a theme running and that the people behind it are all from the same group and that this is being made to happen. And I think it's theoretical if you were to read about this in like the 1980s. But now, after several years of watching migrant caravans, people understand that this is a real thing. They're just trying to get their hands on who's behind it and why they're doing this. And once you can put some names to the actions, it starts to make a little bit more sense.
2: Once again, that is Charlie Robinson, and his book is The Octopus of Population Control. It is available in physical as well as audio and ebook forms wherever books are sold. So I hope people will check that out if they are interested. But even from that very overview, overarching conversation, I think you can tell that this is a subject that permits of a great degree of detail. And so we glossed over entire fields of study that people could spend years of their lives, if not decades, researching, talking about such groups as the Sabbatean Frankists and the Chabad Lubavitch and the Maxwell / Epstein group and the Black Saturn Cube people and everything else that you can think of. The British East India Company. Yes, certainly. Even the Committee of 300, who, as I interjected there to say, I don't really believe John Coleman, but don't take my word for it. Look into John Coleman's work for yourself and decide whether or not you take his work at face value. And you could, as I say, you could spend years of your life investigating each one of these rabbit holes. And I'm sure each one of those explorations would be fruitful, because they certainly do talk about at least some element of the way that power is being wielded over the vast swath of humanity even today. So again, it's an interesting question, because it certainly does open the door to many different fields of research that may or may not prove to be very fruitful for you in your own endeavors. But let's keep the train a-moving. Let's go on to another person who has spent a considerable degree of time and research effort on this very question of who is at the top of the pyramid of power. Is Derek Broz, of course, the host of the Conscious Resistance, and I'm sure people know of his work by now, but if not, you'll want to check that out in general. But specifically with regards to this question, you'll want to check out thepyramidofpower.net. That is the homepage for a docu-series / book that Derek Broz has spent the last half a decade or so producing on this very subject of the pyramid of power and who or what is at the top of that pyramid of power. For people who haven't looked at this at all yet, I would highly suggest that at the very least, go to the website and take a look, and you can move through the various levels of the pyramid and click on one of them and watch that attendant chapter, or you can order the book and read through it. And I guarantee you will find something of interest somewhere in this voluminous project. Derek talks about many, many of the different levels of power and how they are wielded over humanity by the manipulators and controllers. He talks about the education system. He talks about media. He talks about the environment. He talks about corporations and finance. He talks about the false flag events and everything in between. All of this sort of bread and butter conspiracy research material, which then coalesces over the course of 16 chapters

0: chapters into the 17th and final chapter that purports to examine that question of who is at the top of this pyramid of power. And that itself is divided into two parts in the docuseries because it is a lengthy and very interesting exploration of the subject. So I suppose if you were only interested in the question of who's at the top, I guess you could just watch chapter 17 of the docuseries or just read the end of the book. But I would not suggest that. I think that this is a project that deserves your time and attention because a lot of research has gone into it. But it's on that note and for that reason that I asked Derek, okay, you've done all this research. Derek Brose, who is at the top of the pyramid of power?
1: So this was a fun one to try to answer. And I will say, I'm hesitant to even answer because I don't want to spoil my own book/series here. But obviously that was the goal. It was all working towards building towards trying to answer. Okay, now we've understood how big wireless works or how the media works and how these institutions interlace and interlock together, who or what sits at the top. And so to try to answer that question, I interviewed you. I interviewed Richard Grove, David Icke, Catherine Austin Fitz, Adam Green, so many others that I'm forgetting right now. And many of these people have their specific pet theory. I look at what I would consider to be the top three, big dogs that typically get named. And that is the Freemasons, the Jesuits, and of course, the Jews or Zionist kind of lobby. And I interviewed individuals who hold those beliefs and sort of let them make their case. And then, as I said, try to debunk, we can't really prove this document is exactly what a lot of people believe. And I will say, in terms of those specific groups, it is interesting to me that each of those, Jewish power, Freemasons, and Jesuits, all three of those groups have been kicked out of many countries over the last couple hundred years because of the fears that they were going to take over governments and influence politics. All three have secret documents that, are alleged secret documents that people say, look, this is the secret plan, whether you have the Protocols of the Elders of Zion, which I look at in the series. There's something called the Moneta Secreta of the Jesuits that, is like, this is the Jesuit secret plan that was discovered by this guy. And there's a whole tale with that. And then, of course, many stories about Freemasons, secret rituals and documents. And so it's interesting, just sort of those parallels between those groups. And then I interviewed people like G. Edward Griffin, who said that it is not an individual or one institution. It is the ideology of collectivism. Richard Grove, he said that it is a round table of round tables. Of course, we talk about Carol Quigley and the whole round table structure. He says, he thinks it's probably all these groups that we're talking about here. And in that final round table, they probably all have a seat where they're sort of begrudgingly sharing power. They might have their own conflicting interests, but 99 times out of 100, they're going to agree with each other and work together in order to, achieve their goals and sort of strip away the freedom of the rest of the masses that they don't want to ever wake up and question their power. And then, of course, David Icke, he has his theories on, I did ask him about the reptilian thing, and he described it more as like a consciousness that he says can sort of occupy any and all people, including he does believe that there is a physical reptilian race out there, but he said even them, if they exist, that they are possessed by this consciousness, that he says it's this consciousness that can, possess human beings. It can possess any entity. And that is really, in his eyes, the sort of top of the pyramid. And then we had other people who were kind of maybe pointing in different directions, but ultimately I looked at all those different groups and of course yourself and Larkin Rose and Carrie Wedler, Etienne de Boetie Squared, who's been on your show, the four of you guys all point to the belief in authority. And that's ultimately really where my kind of conclusions lie. I don't think that, I do think that the groups I look at, they all do clearly have power. Everybody can see the influence of the Zionist lobby. You can look at the influence of the Freemasons and the French Revolution and the American Revolution and the Mexican Revolution even, and many other countries. You can see the power of the Jesuits and the Vatican. And so there's real power there. And I think it's important to understand that, but I do think it ultimately comes down to that belief in authority and how many people sort of acquiesce and just give away their own power. And so to many degrees, I think all of the people I interviewed, even with their conflicting answers, like Catherine Austin Fitz, she believes, there's a breakaway civilization that may involve some sort of extraterrestrial life or extraterrestrial technology. I went to look at all the different theories and claims. I wanted to give them each their day in court and sort of dissect them. So I think there's probably truth in all of them, but I do think it ultimately comes down to belief and authority. And the funny thing is, I went into this fully aware that it was going to be dissatisfactory to a lot of people, especially those who feel very strongly like, no, this one group is the one group. And anybody who says anything different, obviously is a shill, obviously is controlled opposition, etc. And I've gotten plenty of that. But for those who want to actually stick to what we can prove, I think you will find a lot to digest and to reflect on in the final conclusion, which I actually did end up, chapter 17 is split into two volumes because it was a bit extensive. So the first volume is about 45 minutes and the final chapter is about an hour and a half. And I will say that the book version, it actually is longer than the documentary series, because when I was writing the final chapter, dissecting all those different groups, my original script turned out to be 4 hours long. And so I was like, I can't make a 4 hour conclusion. So me and my editor trimmed it down and we were able to get it down to 2.5 hours and split it up into two volumes, as I said. But the book, I kept the original script. And so this has all of my, like, if you're extra nerdy and want all the, you know, details, you're not missing anything by watching the series. But if you want the extra, you know, nuts and bolts and everything, the final conclusion of the book has all of that extra detail.
0: Did somebody say extra nerdy? Sign me up. Yeah, no, awesome. Excellent. And as people who do watch the docuseries or read the book will know, as you say, you do give an airing to all of these various different theories. And I think that that's an admirable job and an admirable task that you did with that. Obviously, all of these are touch button hot issues that people get very worked up about. So it is good to just look at them in a cold, rational way and see what adds up and what doesn't, etc., and let people decide for themselves what they choose to believe. But I think there is a question that underlies this question, because of course the who's at the top is the most obvious question for budding young conspiracy researchers and old grizzled veterans alike. And it's one that we've all heard millions of times and people naturally ask it. Of course, they want to know who is at the top. But let's say if there was a particular name, a particular answer that we could give to this, it's John Balderdash and he lives at 123 Anywhere Street. What do you think people believe will happen as a result of answering this question correctly? What do you think is the impetus for why people are asking this question?
1: Yeah, that's a great, great question asked there. You know, I think that, so for example, we just passed the 25th anniversary of 9/11. Anytime you go down one of these rabbit holes, you start dissecting one of these deep events, eventually you're like, okay, well, obviously we're lied to, but well, who was behind it, right? It's not just Larry Silverstein. It's not just this one person. Okay, maybe they benefited financially, but who is the group driving these false flags and these type of events? And I do think that there's names we can ascribe to this. I didn't mention one of the groups I also looked into that is often thrown out there, the Venetian Black Nobility, which is sort of another area that I see lots of claims made about. And not a lot of evidence, you know, for example, it's fresh on my mind because I just saw it on social media the other day. Somebody posted a video, guys, you got it all wrong. The top of the pyramid is the Venetian Black Nobility and it's not Jewish power because the Rothschilds, they're actually not Jewish. They're part of the Orsini family. And, you know, that's an old European wealth family. And I reached out to the person. I said, can you share me, you know, what your evidence is for that? And I wasn't sort of attacking. I was just like, because I'd like to look into that because maybe I missed this when I was making the Pyramid of Power because I didn't see anything that actually proved that. I see a lot of conspiracy message boards and other places that make claims like that. But I don't see any deep evidence of that. But I do think that there are names you can put, obviously Rothschild, obviously Rockefeller. And I do think the European wealth families, from the past, especially the houses of Venice and Rome, they still own a lot of the land in Europe and the royalty. I think they do have some power still. So there's people and places we can point to, but I think ultimately the trap that people fall in is if we can just pinpoint that one family, that one name, that one group, then obviously all we need to do is hang them from the highest tree and then everything will be better. And unfortunately, I think that's as more and more people get frustrated, I see out in the wilds of the internet, more people saying that like these people, you know, they're kind of calling for violent revolution, which I don't personally think is the answer. Because as you actually say in the documentary, not to spoil it for those who haven't seen it, but that we can identify those people if we want and then get rid of them. And then what's going to happen? As we all know, somebody else is going to step up to claim that seat of power, to take the ring of power. And so I think that that's one of the faulty ways of thinking about this as well. Same thing, even with like so many people are starting to question the role of Zionism and question Israel. And I've seen this sort of narrative that if we can just get rid of the Israeli influence over the United States, for example, then the, you know, everything will be great and we'll just go back to the good old constitution and everything will be fixed, as if Israel and Zionism is the only part of the problem, right? If we just could remove that, cut off that head of that snake, then everything else will be fine. And I think we both know, and people who followed your work or mine for a long time know, that that's not the root of our problem. Sure, that is a big problem, but it's not the root of it. So I think that's what is sort of problematic about asking this question. Obviously, that was my whole goal of this series. And I do want to mention as well, one of the reasons I was motivated to do this is because when I first started to wake up back in 2009, 2010, like many of us, I found your work, I found InfoWars, I found a lot of different sources, many of whom who I don't trust anymore, and who, you know, I kind of matured in my thinking and found more credible sources and decided, okay, let me go to the primary sources of the people making these claims. And, you know, I wanted to interrogate my own beliefs, which I think is important to do. And I started to find, like, okay, a lot of the things that maybe I believed when I was first waking up, there's some general truth there, but the details weren't wrong. And you've done a great job of debunking some of these things over the years. And so part of this was just for my own sake. Like, I want to go back and rethink some of those things that I believed when I was first waking up and actually find what is the truth there. What is the, you know, the actual things that I can rest my hands on, that I can say, this is what I can prove. And when I want to communicate this to people, I feel confident because I went and did the research myself, not just relying on some second or third hand source or whatever that nobody ever traces back to the beginning. And they say, well, Eustace Mullins wrote this back in 1970 or whatever. Like, I wanted to be able to prove what I can actually prove. So I think I've done that. And I think ultimately it does come back to that, is it is important, in my belief, to understand these institutions, these people, these families. But removing one family, removing one nation, one ideology isn't going to solve all of our problems.
0: Exactly right. So the question is, what will? And as you note, your work always comes back to that question of solutions and how to move forward, which is one of the reasons I think people appreciate your work. And of course, this docuseries, this book, is no exception. You do end up by talking about things that people can do about the pyramid of power rather than endlessly speculating about that top level. So share some of those ideas with us.
1: Yeah, you know, I think it's probably 5 to 10 minutes of the final episode. I try, you know, after we slodge through the deep research and, you know, I want to give a shout out to my editor who did an amazing job. He goes by the name Sisyphus Jones. For anybody who's watched the visuals, you know, of course we're both inspired by you and by Brock's work, but he did some amazing job creating these 3D scenes that sort of walk you through all the dense information we're going through to make it really watchable. And the last 5 to 10 minutes after we've done that, I try to, you know, take a moment to reflect. And one of the things I say, which I think is really important to remember, is if going down these rabbit holes and trying to understand this information makes you miserable, they've already won. You know, if you're just miserable in your daily life and you're black-pilled and everything's hopeless, like, well, then they don't even have to do anything, because they've already kind of, just by existing, they've already pushed you to the point of, well, why should I even bother? And that is not the point of my series or my research at all, to, you know, get people to like, hey, everything is so scary. And it's, you know, it's not, I'm not trying to come like from this, from a doom porn angle. And in fact, that's one of the reasons I made this as well, because again, a lot of the documentaries I was finding, particularly Endgame, Blueprint for Global Enslavement, helped wake me up. But looking back, I'm like, whoa, that's pretty intense. Like, it's not making me feel very optimistic about the future. And not to say we need to, you know, blow smoke up people if the truth is the truth, but I do think there are things we can actually do. And so, yeah, one of the points I make is, if you're going down these rabbit holes and you're just miserable, if you're black-pilled, then maybe this isn't the healthiest thing to do anyways. If you already know enough, like, I think many people who watch your show or mine or others, they come to a point where they sort of get the general picture. Yes, there's these different forces working to enslave humanity and strip us of our liberties. Great. But if you're just consuming the conspiratainment, the infotainment, and you're not actually taking care of your own self, your family, your mental health, spiritual health, et cetera, then I say you're probably doing it wrong, right? So, I mean, a lot of the solutions in every episode, whether it's talking about the education system, establishment media, all the different pieces we touch on, it pretty much all comes back to the same solutions that I've been promoting and living now for the last 16 years, which is what I now have recently called exit and build, and ultimately is inspired by agorism and, you know, counter economics, building parallel systems, which I am happy to say, and James, maybe you've noticed as well, that there's a lot more people talking about parallel systems these days than there used to be. It seems like the concept is kind of caught on, whether anybody's ever heard of Samuel Konkin or, you know, read New Libertarian Manifesto or anything like that. They understand, okay, we're not going to get through that. We're not going to fix this by voting. You know, voting for Tucker Carlson in 2028 isn't going to solve my problems, or Thomas Massie or whoever else. And, you know, storming the Capitol isn't going to get us whatever we think we might want. And being black-pilled, apathetic, throwing your hands up and saying, well, it's hopeless, we're screwed, that certainly doesn't feel satisfactory to me. I know you've got children. I'm probably going to have children soon. I've got 6 nieces and nephews, and I want them to have a better world and at least the same amount of liberty that we've had, and not let it die right in front of them. And to do that, that means there's some difficult work in front of us. And so all the solutions that I promote throughout the series, again, whether it's about education system, hey, well, if you can homeschool your kids, or, you know, collaborate with other parents and form pods, and if you can't homeschool, be more involved in their lives and learn what sort of propaganda the state's trying to put in their minds and things like that. Get out of the big box food system if you can. Get out of the big bank system if you can. It all kind of comes back to that. Essentially, like, this series is another way for me to promote freedom cells, exit and build, parallel systems. That's ultimately the message that I'm really sending, you know, throughout it. And the conclusion really tries to just hammer that point home.
0: Once again, that's Derek Brose of the Conscious Resistance Network. And if you haven't seen and or read The Pyramid of Power yet, what are you doing? I think it would be worth your time and attention. It's at thepyramidofpower.net. The link will be in the show notes, as always, of course. And I hope people will take a look at it, because there is a lot of very, very good research in that entire series. There are receipts to back up what Derek is talking about, with quotes and specific references to very specific information. There's a lot of good, hard, documented, real researched evidence in there on many, many of the important subjects that the Corbett Report talks about, and that I presume people in the Corbett Report audience would be interested in, as well, of course, as the fundamental overriding, overarching question, who is at the top? But, well, we've heard Charlie Robinson expounding on this question. We've heard Derek Brose expounding on this question and their research and their answers into this. But what about James Corbett? This is Questions for Corbett, after all. As I say, I have addressed this question both directly and tangentially many, many times throughout the work that I've done over the years. But let's take a look at a different articulation of that, that may be one of the most succinct and most powerful articulations of it that I think I have done yet. And that is, in fact, part of the interview clip that Derek Brose plays in Chapter 17 of The Pyramid of Power. And in that, I articulate my answer to this question of who is at the top of the pyramid. The question, who is at the top of the pyramid, is the wrong question, because I don't think that this is about individuals. Of course, there are individuals in positions of power, and we could look at many ways of identifying them. David Rothkopf, who was the head of Kissinger and Associates for many years, and a very important member of the global cabal, wrote back in 2007 about the super class, which he identified as 6,000 people who were able to act transnationally and be able to basically enact any agenda across national boundaries. They weren't necessarily people in government. They were people in corporations or finance or international positions. And he thought this was a great thing. Yes, there is a superclass that exists that does have that kind of power. But it is not the people that are really the top of the pyramid. What is at the top of the pyramid fundamentally is an ideology. It is the ideology of centralization of control in the hands of a few powerful people. And once we frame the question in the proper way, rather than who is at the top of the pyramid, what is at the top of the pyramid, I think we can arrive at a better answer for how to solve this problem. Because if the question is who is at the top of the pyramid, and we identify the individual names of the individual people who are in certain positions of power, then the obvious logic of the situation is, well, we get rid of those people. So we get rid of those people and everything will be better because the top of the pyramid has been removed. But in reality, as I think everyone understands, if you removed those particular individuals from their particular positions of power, there would be a million people trying to jump into those positions as quickly as possible to take that power for themselves, because they believe in centralized authority. They believe in the idea that a few people should be ruling over, managing, stewarding over the masses. So fundamentally, what we're against is that idea. And if we can delegitimize that idea in the minds of the people, then it does not matter who is sitting in those positions of power, because power will not exist, will not function in a society where people do not recognize the legitimacy of that power. Once again, that is a clip from the Pyramid of Power documentary featuring yours truly, answering the question of who is at the top, or perhaps more to the point, what is at the top of the pyramid. And I grant that what is at the top of the pyramid is a slightly less intuitive and less sexy conspiratainment sort of question to be asking. Everyone wants to know who's at the top. I think fewer are interested in the question of what is at the top of the pyramid, but that is nonetheless my articulation of it. I think we are not waging wars and fighting fights and being preyed upon by individuals so much as we are ideologies, and that is an important part of what we are facing. And that, yes, individuals need to be held accountable for their crimes, absolutely, but that does not address the root of the problem. Now, perhaps you disagree with me, and I'm sure there are many people out there who know, James, you're covering it up. Why don't you talk about, and then name your conspirator of choice? You're a shill, and you're gatekeeping the fact that it's actually Joseph Q. Picklewickle. And I'm going to expose the truth about him. Great. Awesome. Well, first of all, there is no gate, and I'm not keeping it. You can research absolutely anything you want and share the results of that research with anyone you want at any time. And you never need my permission to do so, but you have it even if you don't need it. But having said that, yes, please do leave your impassioned diatribes in the comments section at CorbettReport.com, the only comment section that I read, and I would be happy to take a look at it. But I ask one thing of you. Once you leave your impassioned speech for why this particular conspirator is clearly the one at the top, and this group or this person or this family bloodline is clearly the one controlling everything, and everyone should wake up to this truth, all I ask is that at the end of that diatribe, you then say very specifically what people should do with that information and how that action that people should do will solve the problem. If you can articulate that, I would be very interested to hear it. And who knows, if somebody comes up with a very good articulation for here's who's actually in control, here's what you do about it, and here's how it will solve the problem. If there is such a formulation that makes sense and seems like it'll work, I would be happy to pick that up for future Solutions Watch exploration. But, we'll see. We'll see what type of fruit that exploration bears. But, having said that, once again, I think absolutely there are individuals, nameable individuals and groups that can be identified and should be identified. Absolutely, people should be exploring and researching who is connected to who and who's doing what to whom. Those are valuable things to know. That is, in some sense, one of the core parts of the raison d'etre of the Corbett Report, is to name names, to find out what's going on, to get to the bottom of things and to understand what is happening and who is doing what. So absolutely, I think that's important. And yes, we should be pursuing accountability and justice for evildoers and the crimes that they commit. Absolutely, 100%. I just think that we're not going to fundamentally address the core root of the problem of the pyramid of power if all we are concerned about is who or what is the top of the pyramid. I think the question of the pyramid itself, the hierarchy that exists in our own minds as much as it does in the real world, is something that needs to be addressed. At any rate, that's my articulation, and I'm sticking to it. So, in the interest of today's exploration, and the fact that I think that ultimately, although this is an endlessly fascinating question, the much more fascinating question is, what do we do with this information? I will leave you today with a short passage from near the very, very end of the Pyramid of Power documentary series, once again featuring some words from myself, James Corbett of CorbettReport.com. Thank you for investing your time in today's exploration. I'm looking forward to talking to you again in the near future.
1: Finally, I want to take a moment to acknowledge the heaviness of the topics that we've covered. We've talked about false flags, overthrowing of governments, murder, child abuse, and psychological manipulation.
2: While I believe it's important that we take time to understand the true nature of our world, if conducting this research makes you miserable or you feel hopeless after watching this series, then they've already won. Do not allow yourself to be sucked into a pit of nihilism and believing that all hope is lost. As long as we are alive, as long as we are breathing, there is still hope. Not hope in false political heroes and reformism, but a true hope in the potential for an awakening humanity to shift into action. Awareness alone isn't enough. Being informed means little if it only leads to inaction and despair.
0: And I think people are starting to recognize that there is an agenda towards centralization of power and centralization of control. And that is key, because once people start to at least be able to identify what is happening, then it's, I think, quite obvious. Well, if we want to go in the opposite direction of the way they, them, those are trying to take us, well, then we have to do the opposite of what they're doing. Rather than putting more and more power in fewer and fewer hands and centralized positions of control, we have to move towards decentralized systems. We have to bring things down more local. We have to create communities of support for ourselves, so that we will be able to not just survive, but actually really thrive, whatever these people in presumed positions of power are doing. I think once it is framed in those terms, for people who are starting to at least be able to identify this agenda, I think the logic speaks for itself.
2: I believe we need to continue to educate and empower our brothers and sisters and exit from these slavery systems and expose the power where necessary. We need to move beyond simply being awake and towards being activated, towards actively working on the liberation of humanity. Whatever you do, don't give up. Remember, you are not alone. The seven generations are counting on us, and our ancestors are walking with us. We can overcome and thrive in the face of this generational evil, which is attempting to subvert the beauty and the potential of humanity. Thank you for watching.

0: Magatar, get off the scooter!
1: Maga what?
0: My wheels! Magatar, listen. They rigged your scooter like those pagers. You gotta come with me now!
1: Why do you keep calling me Magatar? Who the hell is they?
0: They! They, damn it! The Transnational Human Exploitation Yoke!
1: Yoke?
0: Yoke!
1: Then why'd the yoke blow up my scooter?
0: They wanted you gone. You are the chosen one.
1: Chosen for what?
0: Damn it! They found us! Move! We're running out of time, damn it! Larry Doomer is working with they!
1: You mean Laura? I thought she was a patriot!
0: And I thought he was a she. Looks like we were both wrong. Doomer and they are planning an attack on American soil bigger than anything we've ever seen. They're gonna use artificial intelligence to usher in the Antichrist!
1: What the hell's that got to do with me?
0: Your hat! Original 2015 production run. The stitching inside the brim contains the final sequence of an authentication key. Doomer gets that hat, they complete the key.
1: I paid 12 bucks for this thing!
2: Oh, Alex, come on out and give me what I need.

0: but they still find time to play.
1: Hey, doing the apples? Oh, pretty good. Doing another video? Look at me. I'm running around. I'm barking. I'm with Nacha. We're both feeling great. Let's go get them.
2: Yeah, it was just a week or two ago. Apples was limping, could barely walk because she completely detached a ligament in a fight with a pug. And Nacha was quite depressed and having seizures and vomiting because Max Egan's been gone so long. And then we got them both on the Tesla and they're both like super fine. Look at Nacha. Nacha, I've never seen you like this. I missed you. She was jumping up and down. She's running. She's ready to go. Apples too, what's going on? Oh, we're all juiced up on the plasma. Yeah, let's go. All right, let's do this. So nice to have the Tesla machine. Actually, it's more than just nice. It's the best thing ever. Actually, if I didn't have it, I'd be super, super sad.